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0: The Station of the Cross Catholic Media Network presents Saints and Seasons. On June 7th, we celebrate the feast of St. Paul of Constantinople, bishop and martyr. Paul was born in Thessalonica in the late 3rd or early 4th century. St. Alexander, bishop of Constantinople, chose Paul as his successor in that see. Paul was an excellent preacher and fiercely defended the Catholic faith against the Arians. The heretics succeeded in exiling Paul to the west on false charges. He was aided there by the Western Emperor Constans, son of Constantine, and Saints Athanasius and Maximinus. Eventually, Paul returned to Constantinople and regained his see upon the death of the Arian usurper. But after further unrest, the Eastern Emperor and Arian sympathizer Constantius, brother of Constans, had Paul banished again until the bishop was allowed to return thanks to the influence of Constans. Upon the Western Emperor's assassination, Paul was deposed once more, smuggled out of Constantinople by the Arians to avoid interference from Paul's loyal flock. This time, Paul's heretical enemies imprisoned him in Armenia and left him to starve to death. When they found the bishop still alive after many days without food, they strangled him to death in the year of our Lord 350. The Eastern Church honors him on November 6th. Also celebrated on this day are St. Robert of Neumünster, St. Meriadoc, St. Gottschalk, St. Colman of Dromore, St. Antonio Maria Gianelli, and many other martyrs, confessors, and holy virgins. For more about the saints and seasons of the Catholic Church, visit thestationofthecross.com/saints and seasons.
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2: In the name of the Father, and of the Son, and of the Holy Spirit. 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Lord, show us your mercy and love and grant us your salvation. 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Amen.
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9: Praise be to Jesus Christ. Hi, Joe McClain here, host of A Catholic Take. 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
10: If you live in Boston, you know the Italian North End is the home of beautiful St. Leonard's Church, 320 Hanover Street. 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
11: Coming up on the Station of the Cross Community Calendar, the World Apostolate of Fatima will hold its annual meeting and day of reflection to honor the Immaculate Heart of Mary on June 13th at the Pastoral Center of the Archdiocese of Boston in Braintree. Reverend Jason Worthley will present a talk on Our Lady Teaching Hope. 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
12: Let us pray for our Archbishop Richard Henning. 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Let us pray. O God, the shepherd and ruler of all the faithful, look favorably upon thy servant Richard, whom thou hast willed to be the shepherd in charge of the Church of Boston. 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Through Christ our Lord. Amen.
13: For many people, the cross has become a decoration. 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

0: Welcome to the Quiet Waters Holy Hour, where you are invited to unite with our Lord through prayers, hymns, and spiritual readings. Let us begin with our Quiet Waters Divine Mercy Chaplet with Marie Batt and Brandon Latta.
1: In the name of the Father, and of the Son, and of the Holy Spirit. Amen. You expired, Jesus, but the source of life gushed forth for souls, and the ocean of mercy opened for the whole world. O font of life, unfathomable divine mercy, envelop the world and empty yourself out upon us. Our Father who art in heaven, hallowed be thy name. Thy kingdom come, thy will be done, on earth as it is in heaven. Give us this day our daily bread, and forgive us our trespasses, as we forgive those who trespass against us. But lead us not into temptation, but deliver us from evil. Amen. Hail Mary, full of grace, the Lord is with thee. Blessed art thou among women, and blessed is the fruit of thy womb, Jesus. Holy Mary, Mother of God, pray for us sinners, now and at the hour of our death. Amen. I believe in God, the Father Almighty, creator of heaven and earth. I believe in Jesus Christ, his only Son, our Lord. He was conceived by the power of the Holy Spirit and born of the Virgin Mary. He suffered under Pontius Pilate, was crucified, died, and was buried. He descended to the dead. On the third day he rose again. He ascended into heaven and is seated at the right hand of the Father. He will come again to judge the living and the dead. I believe in the Holy Spirit, the Holy Catholic Church, the communion of saints, the forgiveness of sins, the resurrection of the body, and the life everlasting. Amen.

whom mercy is endless and the treasury of compassion inexhaustible, look kindly upon us and increase your mercy in us, that in difficult moments we might not despair nor become despondent, but with great confidence submit ourselves to your holy will, which is love and mercy itself. In the name of the Father, and of the Son, and of the Holy Spirit. Amen.

0: Christ is always present to his church, especially in the actions of the liturgy. He is present in the sacrifice of the Mass, in the person of the minister. It is the same Christ who formerly offered himself on the cross that now offers by the ministry of the priests, and most of all under the Eucharistic species. He is present in the sacraments by his power in such a way that when someone baptizes, Christ himself baptizes. He is present in his word, for it is he himself who speaks when the Holy Scriptures are read in the church. Finally, he is present when the church prays and sings, for he himself promised, "Where two or three are gathered in my name, I am in their midst."
1: And now the Trembly Sisters singing, "Creator Spirit, by whose aid," a song prayer that will help us thank our Lord for his creation and continue to ask intercession by the aid of the Holy Spirit.

0: join in praying the glorious mysteries of the Rosary with Father Peter Corrales and the parishioners from the Epiphany of Our Lord Parish in Langford, New York.
1: In the name of the Father, and of the Son, and of the Holy Spirit, amen. I believe in God, the Father Almighty, creator of heaven and earth. I believe in Jesus Christ, his only Son, our Lord, who was conceived by the power of the Holy Spirit and born of the Virgin Mary. He suffered under Pontius Pilate, was crucified, died, and was buried. He descended to the dead. On the third day he rose again. He ascended into heaven and is seated at the right hand of the Father. He will come again to judge the living and the dead.
2: I believe in the Holy Spirit, the Holy Catholic Church, the communion of saints, the forgiveness of sins, the resurrection of the body, and the life everlasting. Amen.
1: Our Father, who art in heaven, hallowed be thy name. Thy kingdom come, thy will be done, on earth as it is in heaven.
2: Give us this day our daily bread, and forgive us our trespasses, as we forgive those who trespass against us. And lead us not into temptation, but deliver us from evil. Amen.
1: For faith, hope, and charity. Hail Mary, full of grace, the Lord is with thee. Blessed art thou among women, and blessed is the fruit of thy womb, Jesus.
2: Holy Mary, Mother of God, pray for us sinners, now and at the hour of our death. Amen.
1: Hail Mary, full of grace, the Lord is with thee. Blessed art thou among women, and blessed is the fruit of thy womb, Jesus.
2: Holy Mary, Mother of God, pray for us sinners, now and at the hour of our death. Amen.
1: Hail Mary, full of grace, the Lord is with thee. Blessed art thou among women, and blessed is the fruit of thy womb, Jesus.
2: Holy Mary, Mother of God, pray for us sinners, now and at the hour of our death. Amen.
1: Glory be to the Father, and to the Son, and to the Holy Spirit.
2: As it was in the beginning, is now, and ever shall be, world without end. Amen.
1: The first glorious mystery, the resurrection. Jesus rose from the dead on the third day after his passion and death. The resurrection presents us a mystery of faith. The fact that Jesus rose from the dead confirms our faith in his divinity and his mission. We believe not only in everything he said and did, but also in his love for each one of us. Jesus's love for each of us will never fail us, no matter what happens in our lives. The scriptures do not tell us that Jesus appeared to his mother first, but several doctors of the church, as well as St. Ignatius of Loyola, believe that she was the first witness of the resurrection. It makes sense that Jesus would appear first to the one whose heart never stopped believing in him. Her heart had to have been overcome with joy at his resurrected presence, the joy that always comes with persevering faith.
3: Mary, we ask you to give us your heart so that we may never stop believing in Jesus and everything he said and did, and especially in his immeasurable love for each one of us. We ask that we may experience the joy of your heart in finding the resurrected Jesus in all the circumstances of our lives. Our Father, who art in heaven, hallowed be thy name. Thy kingdom come, thy will be done, on earth as it is in heaven.
2: Give us this day our daily bread, and forgive us our trespasses, as we forgive those who trespass against us. And lead us not into temptation, but deliver us from evil. Amen.
3: Hail Mary, full of grace, the Lord is with thee. Blessed art thou among women, and blessed is the fruit of thy womb, Jesus, risen from the dead.
2: Holy Mary, Mother of God, pray for us sinners, now and at the hour of our death. Amen.
3: Hail Mary, full of grace, the Lord is with thee. Blessed art thou among women, and blessed is the fruit of thy womb, Jesus, awakened on the third day.
2: Holy Mary, Mother of God, pray for us sinners, now and at the hour of our death. Amen.
3: Hail Mary, full of grace, the Lord is with thee. Blessed art thou among women, and blessed is the fruit of thy womb, Jesus, brought to life again.
2: Holy Mary, Mother of God, pray for us sinners, now and at the hour of our death. Amen.
3: Hail Mary, full of grace, the Lord is with thee. Blessed art thou among women, and blessed is the fruit of thy womb, Jesus, hope for all.
4: Holy Mary, Mother of God, pray for us sinners, now and at the hour of our death. Amen.
3: Hail Mary, full of grace, the Lord is with thee. Blessed art thou among women, and blessed is the fruit of thy womb, Jesus, in whom we believe.
4: Holy Mary, Mother of God, pray for us sinners, now and at the hour of our death. Amen.
3: Hail Mary, full of grace, the Lord is with thee. Blessed art thou among women, and blessed is the fruit of thy womb, Jesus, glorified in body.
4: Holy Mary, Mother of God, pray for us sinners, now and at the hour of our death. Amen.
3: Hail Mary, full of grace, the Lord is with thee. Blessed art thou among women, and blessed is the fruit of thy womb, Jesus, who appeared to Mary Magdalene.
4: Holy Mary, Mother of God, pray for us sinners, now and at the hour of our death. Amen.
3: Hail Mary, full of grace, the Lord is with thee. Blessed art thou among women, and blessed is the fruit of thy womb, Jesus, who comforted your own mother.
4: Holy Mary, Mother of God, pray for us sinners, now and at the hour of our death. Amen.
3: Hail Mary, full of grace, the Lord is with thee. Blessed art thou among women, and blessed is the fruit of thy womb, Jesus, appearing in the upper room.
4: Holy Mary, Mother of God, pray for us sinners, now and at the hour of our death. Amen.
3: Hail Mary, full of grace, the Lord is with thee. Blessed art thou among women, and blessed is the fruit of thy womb, Jesus, joy of our faith.
4: Holy Mary, Mother of God, pray for us sinners, now and at the hour of our death. Amen.
3: Glory be to the Father, and to the Son, and to the Holy Spirit.
4: As it was in the beginning, is now, and ever shall be, world without end. Amen.
3: O my Jesus, forgive us our sins, save us from the fires of hell, lead all souls to heaven, especially those who are most in need of your mercy.
1: The second glorious mystery, the Ascension. Jesus ascended into heaven 40 days after his resurrection. The Ascension presents us a mystery of hope. The supernatural virtue of hope is a desire to be in heaven with Jesus for all eternity. Hope overcomes all discouragement and even despair. The heart of Mary, although tempted to discouragement, never stopped hoping and always expressed the utmost confidence in everything Jesus said and did. This nurtured and strengthened her desire to become more and more united with the heart of Jesus. We need hope in our lives because we can be tempted to discouragement and to believe that we are not good enough to have a close personal relationship with Jesus. The truth is that no matter who we are, Jesus wants this close personal relationship.
5: Mary, give us your heart, so that we may never lose hope and always have confidence in Jesus, and so that our desire to become more closely united to the heart of Jesus may become stronger every day. Our Father, who art in heaven, hallowed be thy name. Thy kingdom come, thy will be done, on earth as it is in heaven.
2: Give us this day our daily bread, and forgive us our trespasses, as we forgive those who trespass against us. And lead us not into temptation, but deliver us from evil. Amen.
5: Hail Mary, full of grace, the Lord is with thee. Blessed art thou among women, and blessed is the fruit of thy womb, Jesus, ascended into heaven.
4: Holy Mary, Mother of God, pray for us sinners, now and at the hour of our death. Amen.
5: Hail Mary, full of grace, the Lord is with thee. Blessed art thou among women, and blessed is the fruit of thy womb, Jesus, hope which overcomes despair.
4: Holy Mary, Mother of God, pray for us sinners, now and at the hour of our death. Amen.
5: Hail Mary, full of grace, the Lord is with thee. Blessed art thou among women, and blessed is the fruit of thy womb, Jesus, who loves us immeasurably.
4: Holy Mary, Mother of God, pray for us sinners, now and at the hour of our death. Amen.
5: Hail Mary, full of grace, the Lord is with thee. Blessed art thou among women, and blessed is the fruit of thy womb, Jesus, joy of our heart.
4: Holy Mary, Mother of God, pray for us sinners, now and at the hour of our death. Amen.
5: Hail Mary, full of grace, the Lord is with thee. Blessed art thou among women, and blessed is the fruit of thy womb, Jesus. Joy of the faithful.
6: Holy Mary, Mother of God, pray for us sinners, now and at the hour of our death. Amen.
5: Hail Mary, full of grace, the Lord is with thee. Blessed art thou amongst women, and blessed is the fruit of thy womb, Jesus. Hope for the struggling.
6: Holy Mary, Mother of God, pray for us sinners, now and at the hour of our death. Amen.
5: Hail Mary, full of grace, the Lord is with thee. Blessed art thou amongst women, and blessed is the fruit of thy womb, Jesus. Ascended to your Father.
6: Holy Mary, Mother of God, pray for us sinners, now and at the hour of our death. Amen.
5: Hail Mary, full of grace, the Lord is with thee. Blessed art thou amongst women, and blessed is the fruit of thy womb, Jesus. Showing us the way.
6: Holy Mary, Mother of God, pray for us sinners, now and at the hour of our death. Amen.
5: Hail Mary, full of grace, the Lord is with thee. Blessed art thou amongst women, and blessed is the fruit of thy womb, Jesus. Hope for our salvation.
6: Holy Mary, Mother of God, pray for us sinners, now and at the hour of our death. Amen.
5: Hail Mary, full of grace, the Lord is with thee. Blessed art thou amongst women, and blessed is the fruit of thy womb, Jesus. Brother to all.
6: Holy Mary, Mother of God, pray for us sinners, now and at the hour of our death. Amen.
5: Glory be to the Father, and to the Son, and to the Holy Spirit.
6: As it was in the beginning, is now, and ever shall be, world without end. Amen.
5: O my Jesus, forgive us our sins, save us from the fires of hell, lead all souls to heaven, especially those who are most in need of thy mercy.
1: The third glorious mystery, the descent of the Holy Spirit. On Pentecost, all those assembled in the upper room were filled with the Holy Spirit. Mary was in the midst of that early church as mother and as a disciple of Jesus, praying with the church for the coming of the Holy Spirit. Mary will pray for us today in power as she prayed with that early church, if we but ask her. Jesus wants us to use the prayers of Mary's heart because they are so powerful and because they correspond so completely to his will. He has given her to us, especially as the mother of the church, so that by the prayers of her motherly heart, she will care for us as her children and obtain for us the same evangelical zeal of that early church. Mary, give us your heart so that we too, like that early church, may be filled with the Holy Spirit and the courage to bring the gospel message to all we meet. Our Father, who art in heaven, hallowed be thy name. Thy kingdom come, thy will be done, on earth as it is in heaven.
2: Give us this day our daily bread, and forgive us our trespasses, as we forgive those who trespass against us. And lead us not into temptation, but deliver us from evil. Amen.
1: Hail Mary, full of grace, the Lord is with thee. Blessed art thou among women, and blessed is the fruit of thy womb, Jesus, who sent the Holy Spirit.
6: Holy Mary, Mother of God, pray for us sinners, now and at the hour of our death. Amen.
1: Hail Mary, full of grace, the Lord is with thee. Blessed art thou among women, and blessed is the fruit of thy womb, Jesus, who sent the Paraclete.
6: Holy Mary, Mother of God, pray for us sinners, now and at the hour of our death. Amen.
1: Hail Mary, full of grace, the Lord is with thee. Blessed art thou among women, and blessed is the fruit of thy womb, Jesus, in unity with the Father and the Holy Spirit.
6: Holy Mary, Mother of God, pray for us sinners, now and at the hour of our death. Amen.
1: Hail Mary, full of grace, the Lord is with thee. Blessed art thou among women, and blessed is the fruit of thy womb, Jesus, part of the Holy Trinity.
6: Holy Mary, Mother of God, pray for us sinners, now and at the hour of our death. Amen.
1: Hail Mary, full of grace, the Lord is with thee. Blessed art thou among women, and blessed is the fruit of thy womb, Jesus, whose teaching is now set on fire.
6: Holy Mary, Mother of God, pray for us sinners, now and at the hour of our death. Amen.
1: Hail Mary, full of grace, the Lord is with thee. Blessed art thou among women, and blessed is the fruit of thy womb, Jesus, one with the Holy Spirit.
2: Holy Mary, Mother of God, pray for us sinners, now and at the hour of our death. Amen.
1: Hail Mary, full of grace, the Lord is with thee. Blessed art thou among women, and blessed is the fruit of thy womb, Jesus, who sent his Spirit to you on Pentecost.
2: Holy Mary, Mother of God, pray for us sinners, now and at the hour of our death. Amen.
1: Hail Mary, full of grace, the Lord is with thee. Blessed art thou among women, and blessed is the fruit of thy womb, Jesus, fire of love.
2: Holy Mary, Mother of God, pray for us sinners, now and at the hour of our death. Amen.
1: Hail Mary, full of grace, the Lord is with thee. Blessed art thou among women, and blessed is the fruit of thy womb, Jesus, animating hearts to ardent love.
2: Holy Mary, Mother of God, pray for us sinners, now and at the hour of our death. Amen.
1: Hail Mary, full of grace, the Lord is with thee. Blessed art thou among women, and blessed is the fruit of thy womb, Jesus, whose Spirit descends on the apostles at Pentecost.
2: Holy Mary, Mother of God, pray for us sinners, now and at the hour of our death. Amen.
1: Glory be to the Father, and to the Son, and to the Holy Spirit.
2: As it was in the beginning, is now, and ever shall be, world without end. Amen.
1: O my Jesus, forgive us our sins, save us from the fires of hell. Lead all souls to heaven, especially those who are in most need of thy mercy. The fourth glorious mystery, the Assumption. Mary was assumed into heaven, body and soul. Jesus wanted her motherly heart to be in heaven with his heart, because he determined that it was necessary for her heart to participate in the salvation of all. The love of God comes to us from the heart of Jesus as its source. This love requires a response. And even though Mary's heart is in heaven, she can give her heart to us on earth in a spiritual way. To use Mary's heart to respond to the love of Jesus is a perfect way, because we use her heart who always responded wholeheartedly. St. Ambrose said back in the 4th century, "Let the heart of Mary be in every Christian."
7: Mary, we ask you to give us your heart so that our response to the love of Jesus may always be wholehearted and pure. Our Father, who art in heaven, hallowed be thy name. Thy kingdom come, thy will be done, on earth as it is in heaven.
2: Give us this day our daily bread, and forgive us our trespasses, as we forgive those who trespass against us. And lead us not into temptation, but deliver us from evil. Amen.
7: Hail Mary, full of grace, the Lord is with thee. Blessed art thou among women, and blessed is the fruit of thy womb, Jesus, who assumed you into heaven.
2: Holy Mary, Mother of God, pray for us sinners, now and at the hour of our death. Amen.
7: Hail Mary, full of grace, the Lord is with thee. Blessed art thou among women, and blessed is the fruit of thy womb, Jesus, who saved your body from corruption.
2: Holy Mary, Mother of God, pray for us sinners, now and at the hour of our death. Amen.
7: Hail Mary, full of grace, the Lord is with thee. Blessed art thou among women, and blessed is the fruit of thy womb, Jesus, whose heart loved yours first.
2: Holy Mary, Mother of God, pray for us sinners, now and at the hour of our death. Amen.
7: Hail Mary, full of grace, the Lord is with thee. Blessed art thou among women, and blessed is the fruit of thy womb, Jesus, who preserves your body in heaven.
2: Holy Mary, Mother of God, pray for us sinners, now and at the hour of our death. Amen.
7: Hail Mary, full of grace, the Lord is with thee. Blessed art thou among women, and blessed is the fruit of thy womb, Jesus, who takes you to himself, body and soul.
2: Holy Mary, Mother of God, pray for us sinners, now and at the hour of our death. Amen.
7: Hail Mary, full of grace, the Lord is with thee. Blessed art thou among women, and blessed is the fruit of thy womb, Jesus, who honors you in heaven.
2: Holy Mary, Mother of God, pray for us sinners, now and at the hour of our death. Amen.
7: Hail Mary, full of grace, the Lord is with thee. Blessed art thou among women, and blessed is the fruit of thy womb, Jesus, who brings your immaculate heart to heaven.
8: Holy Mary, Mother of God, pray for us sinners, now and at the hour of our death. Amen.
7: Hail Mary, full of grace, the Lord is with thee. Blessed art thou among women, and blessed is the fruit of thy womb, Jesus, who loves you to himself.
8: Holy Mary, Mother of God, pray for us sinners, now and at the hour of our death. Amen.
7: Hail Mary, full of grace, the Lord is with thee. Blessed art thou among women, and blessed is the fruit of thy womb, Jesus, who calls you home.
8: Holy Mary, Mother of God, pray for us sinners, now and at the hour of our death. Amen.
7: Hail Mary, full of grace, the Lord is with thee. Blessed art thou among women, and blessed is the fruit of thy womb, Jesus, who grants you your eternal reward.
8: Holy Mary, Mother of God, pray for us sinners, now and at the hour of our death. Amen.
7: Glory be to the Father, and to the Son, and to the Holy Spirit.
9: As it was in the beginning, is now, and ever shall be, world without end. Amen.
7: O my Jesus, forgive us our sins, save us from the fires of hell. Lead all souls to heaven, especially those who are most in need of thy mercy.
1: The fifth glorious mystery, the coronation. Mary was crowned by Jesus as Queen of heaven and earth. Nothing can compare to the eternal Word emptying himself to take on a human nature. Yet Mary's humility was so profound that St. Louis de Montfort tells us, "The angels have never been able to find the limit of it," even though he knew that because she is only a creature, it is somehow limited. Jesus said, "He who exalts himself shall be humbled, and he who humbles himself shall be exalted." Because of the greatness of the humility of Mary's heart, Jesus exalted her as queen above all the angels and saints.
3: Mary, we ask you to give us your humble heart so that we may acquire your humility while on earth, and so that we may one day too be exalted by Jesus in heaven. Our Father, who art in heaven, hallowed be thy name. Thy kingdom come, thy will be done, on earth as it is in heaven.
4: Give us this day our daily bread, and forgive us our trespasses, as we forgive those who trespass against us. And lead us not into temptation, but deliver us from evil. Amen.
3: Hail Mary, full of grace, the Lord is with thee. Blessed art thou among women, and blessed is the fruit of thy womb, Jesus, who crowns you Queen of heaven.
8: Holy Mary, Mother of God, pray for us sinners, now and at the hour of our death. Amen.
3: Hail Mary, full of grace, the Lord is with thee. Blessed art thou among women, and blessed is the fruit of thy womb, Jesus, who crowns you Queen of earth.
8: Holy Mary, Mother of God, pray for us sinners, now and at the hour of our death. Amen.
3: Hail Mary, full of grace, the Lord is with thee. Blessed art thou among women, and blessed is the fruit of thy womb, Jesus, eternal Word emptied for us.
8: Holy Mary, Mother of God, pray for us sinners, now and at the hour of our death. Amen.
3: Hail Mary, full of grace, the Lord is with thee. Blessed art thou among women, and blessed is the fruit of thy womb, Jesus, who honors his creation in you.
8: Holy Mary, Mother of God, pray for us sinners, now and at the hour of our death. Amen.
3: Hail Mary, full of grace, the Lord is with thee. Blessed art thou among women, and blessed is the fruit of thy womb, Jesus, who honors those who love him.
8: Holy Mary, Mother of God, pray for us sinners, now and at the hour of our death. Amen.
3: Hail Mary, full of grace, the Lord is with thee. Blessed art thou among women, and blessed is the fruit of thy womb, Jesus, who gives you rain from heaven.
8: Holy Mary, Mother of God, pray for us sinners, now and at the hour of our death. Amen.
3: Hail Mary, full of grace, the Lord is with thee. Blessed art thou among women, and blessed is the fruit of thy womb, Jesus, who exalts you above the angels.
8: Holy Mary, Mother of God, pray for us sinners, now and at the hour of our death. Amen.
3: Hail Mary, full of grace, the Lord is with thee. Blessed art thou among women, and blessed is the fruit of thy womb, Jesus, who exalts you above the saints.
8: Holy Mary, Mother of God, pray for us sinners, now and at the hour of our death. Amen.
10: Hail Mary, full of grace, the Lord is with thee. Blessed art thou among women, and blessed is the fruit of thy womb, Jesus, who humbled himself so that you might be exalted.
11: Holy Mary, Mother of God, pray for us sinners, now and at the hour of our death. Amen.
10: Hail Mary, full of grace, the Lord is with thee. Blessed art thou among women, and blessed is the fruit of thy womb, Jesus, who crowns you queen.
11: Holy Mary, Mother of God, pray for us sinners, now and at the hour of our death. Amen.
10: Glory be to the Father, and to the Son, and to the Holy Spirit.
11: As it was in the beginning, is now, and ever shall be, world without end. Amen.
10: O my Jesus, forgive us our sins. Save us from the fires of hell. Lead all souls to heaven, especially those who are most in need of thy mercy.
1: Hail, Holy Queen, Mother of Mercy, our life, our sweetness, and our hope. To thee do we cry, poor banished children of Eve. To thee do we send up our sighs, mourning and weeping in this valley of tears. Turn then, most gracious Advocate, thine eyes of mercy toward us. And after this our exile, show unto us the blessed fruit of thy womb, Jesus. O clement, O loving, O sweet Virgin Mary, pray for us, O Holy Mother of God, that we may be made worthy of the promises of Christ. In the name of the Father, and of the Son, and of the Holy Spirit, amen.
0: And now a passage written by Father Dominic Bartholomew.
12: The anointing by the Holy Spirit that John saw Jesus receive was attested to by the voice from on high.
0: This is my beloved Son, with whom I am well pleased.
12: And John bore witness.
0: I saw the Spirit descend as a dove from heaven and remain on him. I myself did not know him, but he who sent me to baptize with water said to me, "He on whom you see the Spirit descend and remain, this is he who baptizes with the Holy Spirit."
12: The solemn anointing of God's anointed, his baptism in the breath after being plunged into the Jordan, had therefore for its object the manifestation to the last prophet of the entry on the scene of the well-beloved Son. Anointed as such by the plenitude of the breath of Yahweh and sent to baptize moribund humanity with the breath which would restore life. And the life that the Anointed One will restore to humanity by the gift of his own breath will be his own life as Son. In this way, the reconciliation will be perfected, for only the breath of the Son can breathe forth the name Father. It is essential, therefore, that humanity be received by the breath of the Son, so that man may be able to recognize God as his Father. And now, breathe on me, O breath of God, by the Trembly Sisters.

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1: 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My work, my sleep, my prayers, and my play.
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0: Faith Matters. Hi, I'm Father Mitch Pacwa for Faith Matters. And one of the most important issues that matters to my faith is the identity of Jesus Christ. Who is Christ? I believe, as we say in the creed, that Jesus Christ is God the Son, and that he is God from before all time. He is eternally God, and he is co-equal with the Father. That's what we believe in the Catholic Church. That's what we've always taught. And we've had lots of people over the centuries come up against it. One priest, in fact, was named Arius. He came from what we now call Egypt, and he would go around preaching that Jesus Christ was not God the Son, but he was a Son of God. And this is called the Arian heresy. And as a matter of fact, in the early church, they called Arius the arch heretic. Well, we still have people teaching a form of Arianism in our own society. These are people from the Kingdom Hall of the Jehovah's Witnesses, or the Watchtower Bible and Tract Society. And they try to convince us that Jesus Christ is the Archangel Michael. I'm going to take a look at some passages of Scripture. In fact, one of their favorite books, the Book of Revelation. And we're going to take a look and see what this book has to say about God and about Jesus Christ. Let's begin. Revelation chapter 1, verse 8 says, I am the Alpha and the Omega, says the Lord God, who is, who was, and who is to come, the Almighty. Now, the reason that the Lord calls himself the Alpha and the Omega is because Alpha is the first letter of the Greek alphabet. And as a matter of fact, that's where we get it, alphabet, because the second word is beta. And then the last letter of their alphabet is omega. So that he is the Alpha and the Omega, the first and the last. And then as a matter of fact, we see that John has a vision. And he sees one who has this golden girdle, and his eyes are like fire, and his hair is pure white, and he's in these white garments, and he's just shining, he's beautiful. And in 1:17, he says, when I saw him, I fell at his feet as though dead. But he laid his right hand upon me, saying, fear not, I am the first and the last. Now, this is clearly a vision of Jesus Christ. But sometimes they might say, no, you misunderstand the text. It's not Jesus, it's just God. And he's the first and last. All right, well, let's just try that again. Because in Revelation chapter 2, verse 8, to the angel of the church in Smyrna write, the words of the first and the last, who died and came to life. Uh-oh, that has got to be Jesus Christ. Because we know God the Father did not die on the cross. God the Holy Spirit did not die on the cross. But it is Jesus Christ who died on the cross and who came to life. It is Christ who died and rose again. And he is calling himself again the first and the last. Now, God had said that he's the Lord God Almighty, who is the Alpha and the Omega. And that's what we saw back in chapter 1. And so that means the first and the last. But then here we see Jesus Christ, who died and rose again, saying he's the first and last. Isn't that a clue already that Jesus Christ is God? Well, they'll still say maybe, well, no, he's not the Alpha and the Omega. He's just the first and the last. All right, well, let's take a look some more at the book of Revelation, because this image is not something that is done. In Revelation 21, verse 6, he said to me, it is done. I'm the Alpha and the Omega, the beginning and the end. To the thirsty I will give from the fountain of the water of life without payment. Now, this is God, Almighty God, saying he's the Alpha and the Omega and the beginning and the end. Well, they'll still say in the Jehovah's Witnesses Kingdom Hall, see, that's not exactly the same thing as the first and the last. Though, you know, beginning and end, first and last, are synonymous. It's a synonym for the same thing. So doesn't it sound to me that they're kind of straining a little bit? But then we're still not done, because in chapter 22, clearly where Jesus Christ himself is speaking, Jesus our Lord says, I am the Alpha and the Omega, the first and the last, the beginning and the end. Jesus Christ, our Lord, says that he is the Alpha and the Omega. And if they try to say, well, you know, that's not the beginning and the end, he's saying that he's also that, and he's the first and the last. And that to be the beginning and the end, the first and the last, the Alpha and the Omega, this is a quality of God. And as a result of being a quality of God, that we see in the book of Revelation, God Almighty, who is, who was, and who is to come, we then have to believe that Jesus Christ is this Alpha and Omega, beginning and end, first and last. He is God, God Almighty. There can't be more than one first. If there are two firsts, one of them isn't first. If there are two ends, one of them isn't the end. If there are two beginnings, one really isn't the beginning. If there are two ends, one is not the end. But if Jesus Christ is one with God, as he himself says, that he says, I and the Father am one. We are one. And because Jesus and the Father are one, they are both the beginning and the end, the Alpha, the Omega, the first and the last, God Almighty.
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9: 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On June 7th, we celebrate the feast of St. Paul of Constantinople, bishop and martyr. Paul was born in Thessalonica in the late 3rd or early 4th century. St. Alexander, bishop of Constantinople, chose Paul as his successor in that see. Paul was an excellent preacher and fiercely defended the Catholic faith against the Arians. The heretics succeeded in exiling Paul to the west on false charges. He was aided there by the Western Emperor Constans, son of Constantine, and Saints Athanasius and Maximinus. Eventually, Paul returned to Constantinople and regained his see upon the death of the Arian usurper. But after further unrest, the Eastern Emperor and Arian sympathizer Constantius, brother of Constans, had Paul banished again until the bishop was allowed to return thanks to the influence of Constans. Upon the Western Emperor's assassination, Paul was deposed once more, smuggled out of Constantinople by the Arians to avoid interference from Paul's loyal flock. This time, Paul's heretical enemies imprisoned him in Armenia and left him to starve to death. When they found the bishop still alive after many days without food, they strangled him to death in the year of our Lord 350. The Eastern Church honors him on November 6th. Also celebrated on this day are St. Robert of Newminster, St. Meriadoc, St. Gottschalk, St. Colman of Dromore, St. Antonio Maria Gianelli, and many other martyrs, confessors, and holy virgins. For more about the saints and seasons of the Catholic Church, visit thestationofthecross.com/saints-and-seasons.
10: As soon as we begin to speak about love, we have to make some clarifications, because love has been redefined by our fallen world. 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But none of that is love. Those are all lies. In fact, that's not love. That's just self-centeredness. That's narcissism. Love is actually the exact opposite. 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That the Lord Jesus was willing to die that we might live. 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

right, went forth to do his work on earth, and reached the evening of his life. 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To his disciples first he chose to give himself as food of life. Beneath a double form he gave to them his holy flesh and blood, to be the perfect food that feeds the twofold substance of our frame. He gave himself in birth as friend, in feasting as our living food, in dying as our ransom paid, in reigning as our great reward.

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2: Pater noster, qui es in celis, sanctificet.

Vos nostris, et ne nos inducas in tentationem, sed libera nos a malo. O God, who in this wonderful sacrament have left us a memorial of your passion, grant us, we pray, so to revere the sacred mysteries of your body and blood, that we may always experience in ourselves the fruits of your redemption, who live and reign with God the Father in the unity of the Holy Spirit, God forever and ever. Amen. Dominus nos benedicat, et ab omni malo defendat, et ad vitam per

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2: In the name of the Father, and of the Son, and of the Holy Spirit.
3: Amen.
2: Our Father, who art in heaven, hallowed be thy name. Thy kingdom come, thy will be done, on earth as it is in heaven.
3: Give us this day our daily bread, and forgive us our trespasses, as we forgive those who trespass against us. And lead us not into temptation, but deliver us from evil. Amen.
2: Hail Mary, full of grace, the Lord is with thee. Blessed art thou among women, and blessed is the fruit of thy womb, Jesus.
3: Holy Mary, Mother of God, pray for us sinners now and at the hour of our death. Amen.
2: I believe in God, the Father Almighty, creator of heaven and earth, and in Jesus Christ, his only Son, our Lord, who was conceived by the Holy Spirit, born of the Virgin Mary, suffered under Pontius Pilate, was crucified, died, and was buried. He descended into hell. The third day he arose again from the dead. He ascended into heaven and is seated at the right hand of God the Father Almighty. From there he shall come to judge the living and the dead.
3: I believe in the Holy Spirit, the Holy Catholic Church, the communion of saints, the forgiveness of sins, the resurrection of the body, and life everlasting. Amen.
2: Eternal Father, I offer you the body and blood, soul and divinity of your dearly beloved Son, our Lord Jesus Christ,
3: in atonement for our sins and those of the whole world.
2: For the sake of his sorrowful passion,
3: have mercy on us and on the whole world.
2: For the sake of his sorrowful passion,
3: have mercy on us and on the whole world.
2: For the sake of his sorrowful passion,
3: have mercy on us and on the whole world.
2: For the sake of his sorrowful passion,
3: have mercy on us and on the whole world.
2: For the sake of his sorrowful passion,
3: have mercy on us and on the whole world.
2: For the sake of his sorrowful passion,
3: have mercy on us and on the whole world.
2: For the sake of his sorrowful passion,
3: have mercy on us and on the whole world.
2: For the sake of his sorrowful passion,
3: have mercy on us and on the whole world.
2: For the sake of his sorrowful passion,
3: have mercy on us and on the whole world.
2: For the sake of his sorrowful passion,
3: have mercy on us and on the whole world.
2: Eternal Father, I offer you the body and blood, soul and divinity of your dearly beloved Son, our Lord Jesus Christ,
3: in atonement for our sins and those of the whole world.
2: For the sake

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1: Have mercy on us and on the whole world.
0: For the sake of his sorrowful passion.
1: Have mercy on us and on the whole world.
0: For the sake of his sorrowful passion.
1: Have mercy on us and on the whole world.
0: For the sake of his sorrowful passion.
1: Have mercy on us and on the whole world.
0: For the sake of his sorrowful passion.
1: Have mercy on us and on the whole world.
0: For the sake of his sorrowful passion.
1: Have mercy on us and on the whole world.
0: For the sake of his sorrowful passion.
1: Have mercy on us and on the whole world.
0: For the sake of his sorrowful passion.
1: Have mercy on us and on the whole world.
0: For the sake of his sorrowful passion.
1: Have mercy on us and on the whole world.
0: For the sake of his sorrowful passion.
1: Have mercy on us and on the whole world.
0: Eternal Father, I offer you the body and blood, soul and divinity of your dearly beloved Son, our Lord Jesus Christ,
1: in atonement for our sins and those of the whole world.
0: For the sake of his sorrowful passion,
1: have mercy on us and on the whole world.
0: For the sake of his sorrowful passion,
1: have mercy on us and on the whole world.
0: For the sake of his sorrowful passion,
1: have mercy on us and on the whole world.
0: For the sake of his sorrowful passion,
1: have mercy on us and on the whole world.
0: For the sake of his sorrowful passion,
1: have mercy on us and on the whole world.
0: For the sake of his sorrowful passion,
1: have mercy on us and on the whole world.
0: For the sake of his sorrowful passion,
1: have mercy on us and on the whole world.
0: For the sake of his sorrowful passion,
1: have mercy on us and on the whole world.
0: For the sake of his sorrowful passion,
1: have mercy on us and on the whole world.
0: For the sake of his sorrowful passion,
1: have mercy on us and on the whole world.
0: Eternal Father, I offer you the body and blood, soul and divinity of your dearly beloved Son, our Lord Jesus Christ,
1: in atonement for our sins and those of the whole world.
0: For the sake of his sorrowful passion,
1: have mercy on us and on the whole world.
0: For the sake of his sorrowful passion,
1: have mercy on us and on the whole world.
0: For the sake of his sorrowful passion,
1: have mercy on us and on the whole world.
0: For the sake of his sorrowful passion,
1: have mercy on us and on the whole world.
0: For the sake of his sorrowful passion,
1: have mercy on us and on the whole world.
0: For the sake of his sorrowful passion,
1: have mercy on us and on the whole world.
0: For the sake of his sorrowful passion,
1: have mercy on us and on the whole world.
0: For the sake of his sorrowful passion,
1: have mercy on us and on the whole world.
0: For the sake of his sorrowful passion,
1: have mercy on us and on the whole world.
0: For the sake of his sorrowful passion,
1: have mercy on us and on the whole world.
0: Eternal Father, I offer you the body and blood, soul and divinity of your dearly beloved Son, our Lord Jesus Christ,
1: in atonement for our sins and those of the whole world.
0: For the sake of his sorrowful passion,
1: have mercy on us and on the whole world.
0: For the sake of his sorrowful passion,
1: have mercy on us and on the whole world.
0: For the sake of his sorrowful passion,
1: have mercy on us and on the whole world.
0: For the sake of his sorrowful passion,
1: have mercy on us and on the whole world.
0: For the sake of his sorrowful passion,
1: have mercy on us and on the whole world.
0: For the sake of his sorrowful passion,
1: have mercy on us and on the whole world.
0: For the sake of his sorrowful passion,
1: have mercy on us and on the whole world.
0: For the sake of his sorrowful passion,
1: have mercy on us and on the whole world.
0: For the sake of his sorrowful passion,
1: have mercy on us and on the whole world.
0: For the sake of his sorrowful passion,
1: have mercy on us and on the whole world.
0: Holy God, Holy Mighty One, Holy Immortal One,
1: have mercy on us and on the whole world.
0: Holy God, Holy Mighty One, Holy Immortal One,
1: have mercy on us and on the whole world.
0: Holy God, Holy Mighty One, Holy Immortal One,
1: have mercy on us and on the whole world.
0: In the name of the Father, and of the Son, and of the Holy Spirit.
1: Amen.

0: Glorious Mysteries of the Holy Rosary with Mother Angelica and the nuns of Our Lady of the Angels Monastery.
1: In the name of the Father, and of the Son, and of the Holy Spirit.
2: Amen.
1: I believe in God, the Father Almighty, creator of heaven and earth, and in Jesus Christ, his only Son, our Lord, who was conceived by the Holy Spirit, born of the Virgin Mary, suffered under Pontius Pilate, was crucified, died, and was buried. He descended into hell. The third day he rose again from the dead. He ascended into heaven and sits at the right hand of God, the Father Almighty, from whence he shall come to judge the living

0: with thee. Blessed art thou among women, and blessed is the fruit of thy womb, Jesus. Full of grace, the Lord is with thee. Blessed art thou among women, and blessed is the fruit of thy womb, Jesus. Hail Mary, full of grace, the Lord is with thee. Blessed art thou amongst women, and blessed is the fruit of thy womb, Jesus. To the Father, and to the Son, and to the Holy Spirit.
1: As it was in the beginning, is now, and ever shall be, world without end. Amen.
0: The first glorious mystery, the resurrection.
2: All the trials, sufferings, heartaches, and disappointments will seem as nothing compared to the glory your sufferings merited for us. They shall all seem like a dream, and the vision of your face will fill our souls with exquisite joy.
0: Our Father, who art in heaven, hallowed be thy name. Thy kingdom come, thy will be done, on earth as it is in heaven.
1: Give us

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Blessed art thou among women, and blessed is the fruit of thy womb, Jesus.

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1: Dear Jesus, we want to rise above the demands of our emotions and have the courage to live in spirit and truth. Grant us the faith that is always aware of the invisible reality, the hope that trusts in your promises, and the love that seeks not itself.
0: Our Father, who art in heaven, hallowed be thy name. Thy kingdom come, thy will be done on earth as it is in heaven.
2: Give us this day

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Blessed art thou among women, and blessed is the fruit of thy womb, Jesus.

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1: Holy Mary, Mother of God, pray for us sinners now and at the hour of our death. Amen.
0: Hail Mary, full of grace, the Lord is with thee. Blessed art thou amongst women, and blessed is the fruit

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0: 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To the Father, and to the Son, and to the Holy Spirit.
1: As it was in the beginning, is now, and ever shall be, world without end. Amen.
0: O my Jesus.

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1: Holy Spirit, give to us an increase of your gifts and the grace that assures your presence in our souls.
0: Our Father, who art in heaven, hallowed be thy name. Thy kingdom come, thy will be done on earth as it is in heaven.

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0: Our Father, who art in heaven, hallowed be thy name, thy kingdom come, thy will be done on earth as it is in heaven.
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1: Hail Mary, full of grace, the Lord is with thee.

0: May the divine assistance remain always with us. Of the Father and the Son and the Holy Spirit.
1: Amen. Please join us in praying the morning offering. In the name of the Father and of the Son and of the Holy Spirit. Amen. O Jesus, through the Immaculate Heart of Mary, I offer you my prayers, works, joys, and sufferings of this day. For all the intentions of your Sacred Heart, in union with the holy sacrifice of the Mass throughout the world, in reparation for my sins, for the intentions of all my relatives and friends, and in particular for the intentions of the Holy Father this month. In the name of the Father, and of the Son, and of the Holy Spirit, amen. 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
0: The angel of the Lord declared unto Mary, Hail Mary, full of grace, the Lord is with thee. Blessed art thou among women, and blessed is the fruit of thy womb, Jesus.

The Lord is with thee. Blessed art thou among women, and blessed is the fruit of thy womb, Jesus. Word was made flesh. Hail Mary, full of grace, the Lord is with thee. Blessed art thou among women, and blessed is the fruit of thy womb, Jesus. Pray for us, Holy Mother of God. Let us pray.

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1: Our first sermon for today is entitled St. Juliana and the Origins of the Feast of Corpus Christi.
2: St. Juliana was born in the late 1100s in Belgium. She was orphaned by the age of five and taken to an Augustinian convent where at the age of 14, she took the veil. By the age of 16, she began to have apparitions. And she had an apparition that she couldn't understand. It was an apparition, a very bright full moon with one dark spot on it. She told her religious superior about it and described it, but she didn't have the slightest notion what the significance of that apparition was. What was a bright full moon with a dark spot? Then one day, our Lord told her exactly what the apparition meant. Quote, "That which disturbs thee is that a feast is wanting to my church militant, which I desire to establish. It is the feast of the most holy sacrament of the altar. At present, the celebration of this mystery is only observed on Holy Thursday. But on that day, my sufferings and death are the principal objects of consideration. Therefore, I desire another day to be set apart in which it shall be celebrated by the whole of Christendom." Close quote. Then our Lord gave her three reasons why he desired to observe this feast. First, to preserve faith in the face of coming attacks upon this mystery. Second, to strengthen the faithful in their path to virtue. Third, to make reparation to Christ our Lord for all insults, blasphemies, and sacrileges that occur against the most blessed sacrament of the altar. Now, for years, St. Juliana didn't mention this apparition to any priests. Finally, she did mention it to some members of the clergy, including a Father James Pantaleon. Later, Father Pantaleon approved this apparition. What are you saying, Father, that priests can prove apparitions? No, they can't. But this priest, James Pantaleon, not only approved St. Juliana's apparition, but in 1264, even established a feast in honor of the most blessed sacrament altar to be held on the first Thursday after Trinity Sunday, because by that time, James Pantaleon was known as Urban IV, Pope Urban IV. And then to top it off, he asked two men, one a Franciscan friar and the other a Dominican friar, to compose the hymns in the office for the feast. Now, some of you might not know what the office is. The office, that's the divine office, or sometimes you hear priests call it the breviary. It's a book containing all the different prayers that we have to say. It's the psalms and the prayers that we say. Every week we go through the 150 psalms, plus a bunch of hymns, scripture readings, and whatnot. So that's in addition to the mass, because all the priests and religious in the church, that's actually their official job, is to pray on behalf of all y'all, the living and the dead. And that binds us under the pain of mortal sin. A priest does not have to say Mass every day unless he has a pastoral assignment, but he always has to say the office, and he's not excused except if it's impossible, like he's flat on his back with a respirator or something. So the office, Urban IV asked this Dominican friar and Franciscan friar to compose office. As it turned out, these two friars have been good friends since their university days. While they were working at this task, the Franciscan friar, also known as the seraphic doctor of the church, St. Bonaventure, stopped in to visit the Dominican friar, also known as the angelic doctor of the church, St. Thomas Aquinas, and see how he was doing. While they were sitting there visiting, he picked up a sheet of paper which St. Thomas had written the Magnificat antiphon, O Sacrum Convivium, which sometimes you hear the choir sing as a motet. St. Bonaventure was so moved by what he had read, by what St. Thomas had wrote, that it just set his soul on fire. And when he returned to his own cell, he picked up his manuscript and chucked it in the fire. Although that's a great act of humility on the part of St. Bonaventure, it's a great loss to the rest of us mere mortals in the church. Anyway, after St. Thomas finished writing the Office of Corpus Christi, he took the papers and set them on the altar in front of the tabernacle. And when he did that, there was a miracle. Our Lord spoke to him from the corpus, the little body on the cross, and said, "Thou hast written well of me, O Thomas." That miraculous crucifix, which spoke, is still honored at Oviedo. Every time we sing Adorato Te, or O Sacrum Convivium, or Laudes Sion, as they just sang right now, or O Salutaris Hostia, or Tantum Miracle, those are all hymns or sections of hymns that were composed by St. Thomas Aquinas for this feast. So now we know about the origin of the Feast of Corpus Christi, that our Lord had revealed to St. Juliana that he wanted a feast, that he arranged it so this cloistered nun gave this message to a priest who later became the Pope, that by order of that Pope, the greatest doctor of the Church composed the office for the feast, and our Lord himself confirmed his pleasure at this by a miracle. We also know that our Lord specifically required this feast for three reasons. First, to preserve faith in the face of attacks to come on the reality of the real presence. Second, to strengthen all the faithful on their path of virtue. And third, to make reparation to our Lord for all the injuries and blasphemies against the most holy sacrament of the altar. Okay. But there's one other really remarkable difference that sets the Feast of Corpus Christi off from all the other great feasts of our Lord. The Feast of Christmas celebrates the birth of our Lord some 2,000 years ago. The Feast of Easter celebrates the resurrection of our Lord some 2,000 years ago. The Feast of the Ascension celebrates the ascension of our Lord into heaven some 2,000 years ago. But unlike the Feast of Christmas, unlike the Feast of Easter, unlike the Feast of the Ascension, all of which concern historical events from long ago, the Feast of Corpus Christi celebrates a current event, something that will happen today, right here, on this very altar. We're celebrating our Lord's real presence right here and right now. The real presence is a mystery of our Lord that happens today, right here and right now. So today, let's just take a moment to consider a few aspects of that mystery, the mystery of the real presence of our Lord in the most blessed sacrament. Now, we're definitely just going to hit the high points. Again, this is a semester-long course that we're going to put into about 7 minutes. So there's a lot more there than what we're going to hit. To do this quickly, we'll rely heavily on the second to the last official catechism of the Church, the Catechism of Pope St. Pius X, with some help from our own Baltimore Catechism. When did our Lord institute the Blessed Sacrament? At the Last Supper, the night before he died. Why did our Lord institute this sacrament under the appearances of bread and wine? The Blessed Sacrament is supposed to be food for our souls, so it's very fitting that Christ our Lord is given to us under the form of food and drink. What happened when our Lord said, "This is my body, and this is my blood"? When our Lord said, "This is my body," the substance of the bread was changed into the substance of his body. When he said, "This is my blood," the substance of his blood was, the wine was changed into the substance of his blood. Wait a minute, Father. Are you saying, when you say the words, "This is my body," when you say those words, the substance of the bread is turned into the substance of our Lord's body? And when you say the words, "This is my blood," the substance of the wine is turned into the substance of the precious blood? Yes, that's exactly what I'm saying. But I thought Jesus was really present, whole and entire, body, blood, soul, and divinity, in the host and in the precious blood, whole and entire. If what you say is true, if when you say the words, "This is my body," the substance of the bread is turned into the substance of our Lord's body, and when you say the words, "This is my blood," the substance of the wine is turned into the substance of the precious blood, then how can Christ possibly be present, whole and entire, under the appearances of bread and wine? That's a good question. It is true, for example, when I consecrate the host, when I say, "This is my body," that the host from bread is turned to the substance of the bread is turned to the substance of our Lord's body. Those words have the power to affect exactly what they signify. But think about this. Our Lord has been resurrected from the dead and ascended into heaven. That means his body can no longer be separated from his precious blood. And he can't die again. Remember that death means the soul is separated from the body. The appointed man wants to die. He can't die again. That means his soul can't ever be separated from his body again or his blood. So wherever his body or his flesh, his blood are, there his soul is, and they're also by force of what's called concomitance, which is what Thompson Trent called it. If you have his body, you have to have his blood, you have to have his soul. And because who is he? He's God. His divinity will be there as well. It's impossible to separate them. Now, it is interesting that if they'd had the most blessed sacrament on reservation from Holy Thursday through Easter Sunday, the blessed sacrament on Holy Thursday would have been our Lord's body, blood, soul, and divinity in the host and in the wine. Then on Good Friday, they would have been separated as the blood poured out of his body, and the host would have died, and the wine would have died. It wouldn't be wine. The precious blood would have died. It'd still be God, but the soul would have left. That's what death means. So it would have been the body without the blood of the soul, but it would still have been the divinity, because the divinity wasn't separated away. And the precious blood would have been the blood without the body of the soul. But then on Easter Sunday, it all came back together again. And then on Ascension Thursday, it all went up into heaven, all together. Our Lord can't be separated anymore. That happened once. So when we say he's really present, whole, entire, we mean it. When you say he's really present, whole, entire, do you mean like his eyes and hair and teeth and toes and so forth are all in the host? That's correct. He's all there, all of him, body, blood, soul, and divinity. Well, that's not obvious. That's correct. It's not obvious. No one can believe this without the supernatural virtue of faith, which is a gift from God. We can see John 6 was the gospel today. We can see if you read John 6 carefully, very many people quit following him. He turned to the apostle and said, are you too going to quit following me? Why would they quit following him? Because it takes faith. It takes a lot of faith to believe this. And we need to thank God that he's given us the holy faith. What is the miraculous change of the bread and wine into the body and blood of Jesus Christ called? Well, since the substance has changed, it's called transubstantiation, and it occurs because of the power our Lord gave to the words of consecration. After the consecration, is there anything left of the bread and wine? No, there's nothing whatsoever left of the bread and wine, but the species of the bread and wine are left. What are the species of the bread and wine? The species of the bread and wine, which philosophers also call the accidents. The species are the visible appearance, the quantity, and sensible qualities of the bread and wine, such as shape, color, taste, etc. Now, wait a minute. How can the species of the bread and wine remain without their substance? By the power of God Almighty. See, the reality of transubstantiation and the fact that except for the appearances, there's nothing left of the bread and wine whatsoever, and the fact that both species contain Jesus Christ and will entire have all been infallibly defined by the Council of Trent, which means that we must believe this. It's a salvation issue. Okay, can you tell me why Christ is whole entire in both the host and the chalice? Because our Lord is just as alive and immortal in the Eucharist as he is in heaven. And as we've seen, he can't be separated. Where his body is, there also are his blood, his soul, and his divinity. By the almighty power of God, to whom nothing is impossible, and who is present everywhere, but still he's only one God, so also our Lord's body is really present in many places at the same time, but his body itself is not multiplied. He only has one body, which is present whole and entire in all the consecrated hosts in the world. When the host is broken, is the body of Jesus Christ broken also? No, only the species of the bread are broken. The body of Jesus Christ remains complete in each one of the broken parts. Does that mean that Jesus Christ is just as much in a particle of a host as in the whole host? Yes, it does. And you can see by the way the priest holds his fingers and thumbs together after the consecration, and by the way he carefully cleans the paten after communion, that even the tiniest particle of the host is treated with just as much reverence as an entire host. Why? Because it contains our Lord, whole and entire. Why is the Blessed Sacrament kept in our churches? Well, it's certainly not for his benefit. He's God. He doesn't need anything. He's there for our benefit. He's there because he loves us. He loves it. He's there so that he can be taken to the sick and the dying, if that's necessary. But he's also especially there so that we can come and adore him and visit him and talk with him. He loves us. As St. Alphonsus said, "My Jesus, what a lovable contrivance this holy sacrament was, that you would hide under the appearance of bread to make yourself loved and to be available for a visit by anyone who desires you." I'd make a personal comment. I still can't believe it, as I mentioned to people this morning, that you can go talk to God whenever you want. It's something, if I live to be 100 in this life, I'll never be, not that I don't believe it, but it just astonishes me. You can't get a hold of any important person in this life, but you can always get a hold of God. It shows his incredible humility. Anyway, now that we've taken a really brief look at the mystery of the Real Presence, today on this Feast of Corpus Christi, let's close with some Eucharistic reflections from the saints. St. Francis of Assisi said, "For God to stoop so low is a marvel that is staggering. What sublime humility and humble sublimity that the Lord of the universe, the divine Son of God, should so humble himself as to hide under the appearance of bread for our salvation." St. John Bosco said, "Do you want the Lord to give you many graces? Visit him often. Do you want him to give you few graces? Visit him rarely. Do you want the devil to attack you? Visit Jesus rarely in the Blessed Sacrament. Do you want the devil to flee from you?

0: If only I lived at the time of Jesus. If only I had seen Jesus. If only I had talked with Jesus. She would respond, but do we not have in the Eucharist the living, true, and real Jesus present before us? Why look for more?
1: We hope you enjoyed that sermon entitled St. Juliana and the Origins of the Feast of Corpus Christi. Our next sermon is entitled Receive Our Lord with Reverence.
2: In the name of the Father, and of the Son, and of the Holy Spirit. Amen. Dear brothers and sisters, we have this great grace today to celebrate the solemnity of Corpus Christi, the precious body and blood of our Lord Jesus Christ. This is the proper day of the solemnity. While on Sunday, we will still celebrate the Corpus Christi as an external solemnity, also in order to have after Mass a solemn outdoor procession from here along the road to the park, to give a public witness to the people of our faith in the most blessed sacrament. Let us today, with the Holy Liturgy, magnify this holy sacrament, the gift of all gifts that we have received from our Lord. There is a beautiful passage in the Pange Lingua, that hymn composed by St. Thomas Aquinas, right for this day, for this solemn liturgy, which goes this way. Jesus gave up himself with his own hands. He gave himself to his 12 apostles, and this is a sacrificial gift, but this with his own hands. This is very profound. In this consideration, we have two important realities to consider. First, the gift of Jesus. In the Holy Eucharist, there is our Lord. The Holy Eucharist is our Lord. That piece of bread is Jesus, the whole Jesus. And Jesus is there. He can be that bread, and that bread is Jesus. Why? Because he offered himself up for us to be immolated and to become that piece of bread. Without his offering to the end on the cross, without his sacrifice of his life, there is no Eucharist. Because the Holy Eucharist is, this is my body given up for you. This is my blood shed for you. Without that offering, there is no body. Without that shedding of blood, there is no holy, precious blood. This is the first element of the Holy Eucharist. It is the offering of Jesus to the end, to his death on the cross. And in fact, St. Paul, in the first letter to the Corinthians today, reminds us that every time we celebrate this mystery, every time we celebrate the Mass, we proclaim the death of our Lord Jesus Christ. The Mass is the proclamation, is the ostension, is the manifestation of Jesus' passion and death for us. It is the celebration of that mystery. But then there is also a second consideration, a second element in that consideration by St. Thomas Aquinas. Jesus, beside giving up himself to be that bread, he also gave, during that sacred night, himself to his disciples with his

0: own hands, we may imagine that it is Jesus in that night that gave Holy Communion to each single apostle with his own hands. We can deduce this from the account of St. John's Gospel when, unfortunately, Judas took a morsel and went out. That morsel can also be the representation of the Holy Eucharist. And the morsel was meant to be given to the apostles, not to be taken by Judas' hands. He was given that morsel, and then he went out. And St. John says it was night. It was night in the soul of that man who was going to betray our Lord. But it is Jesus giving to him himself. You can imagine, Jesus gave himself with his own hands, even to Judas, the Iscariot, who was there ready to betray him. But he did the same with all other 11 apostles. It is Jesus giving himself to them with his own hands. He's the one who feeds us. He's the one who gives himself to us still now in the Holy Mass with his own hands. We receive Jesus. And we have always to receive Jesus, not to take Jesus. This is today's mentality. I want it. This is mine. I take it. No. You receive Jesus. You can only receive Jesus. We, everyone, can only receive that gift. Because it is Jesus who can, only him, can give up his life for us in order to feed ourselves himself with his own hands. We receive Jesus from his own hands, as the apostles did. And this is, of course, a gesture of humility. This is about acknowledging the majesty of our Lord and his divine presence in the most holy sacrament. This is the reason why Holy Mother Church, in her wisdom, has disposed as a universal law to receive Holy Communion directly on the tongue. Not simply for saying you are not worthy to take it with your hands. We are not worthy to receive Holy Communion at all, because Holy Communion is far beyond our own capacity of living. But to give Holy Communion directly on the tongue is only about telling everyone that we can only receive Jesus. Because we are given Jesus by who? By Jesus himself. If he doesn't give himself up and to us with his own hands, we cannot receive Jesus. We have no Jesus. We have no church. We have nothing. Jesus has the priority. Holy Communion is his priority in the church. This is something that we have forgotten nowadays. And we think of Holy Communion as something to take, as a kind of right that we have in the church. No, there is no right. There is only an infinite love that has loved us despite all our sins. And this love is always ready to embrace us as long as we are ready and we are humble enough to receive that infinite love. We are in the condition of receiving it, going to confession, asking for forgiveness, and ready to welcome our Lord in our poor soul. My dear brethren, today is the solemnity to display that God's love comes first. Jesus' right, so to speak, comes first. Holy Communion is Jesus, our Lord. Do we believe this? Yes, we do. Let's live accordingly. We can only live accordingly, according to this infinite gesture of love. He gave up himself in order to give himself to us with his own hands.
1: We hope you enjoyed that sermon entitled, Receive Our Lord with Reverence. Our next sermon is entitled, Choose a Blessing or Choose a Curse.
2: In the name of the Father, and of the Son, and of the Holy Spirit. Amen. Praise be Jesus and Mary, now and forever. Dear brothers and sisters, today we celebrate the solemnity of Corpus Christi. And I'd like to begin by reading some verses that I found in a small hand missal, which reads, May our Lord Jesus Christ, in the most blessed sacrament, be praised, adored, and loved with grateful affection at every moment in all the tabernacles of the world, even to the end of time. The servant of God, Dom Garanger, in his work, The Liturgical Year, writing on today's feast, said, A great solemnity has this day risen upon out the earth. A feast both to God and to men, for it is the feast of Christ the Mediator, who is present in the host, that God may be given to man and man to God. End quote. Now let us remember today's gospel. Jesus said, He who eats my flesh and drinks my blood abides in me and I in him. St. Francis de Sales wrote that when you have received him, stir up your heart to do him homage. Speak to him about your spiritual life, gazing upon him in your soul where he is present for your happiness. Welcome him as warmly as possible and behave outwardly in such a way that your actions may give proof to all of his presence. End quote. Now, sometimes we have to admit that although we believe Jesus is present in the Blessed Sacrament, we know he's there, but at times we behave as if he's not there. So, for example, within the religious life, friars, monks, sisters, nuns, who live with Jesus in the Blessed Sacrament because they live in the house where there is a chapel, where there is the Blessed Sacrament. God is there in their house. The same Jesus who lived and walked on this earth 2,000 years ago is there in their chapel. And how many of them go to visit him during the day? Jesus is there. So even if it's just 5 minutes or different moments during the day, many times us religious, our response would be, we're too busy. And we'd probably just pass the chapel, genuflect, and go about our business. So woe to the religious who behave as if Jesus is not there. And what about us priests? The fact that we hold God in our hands, the fact that we've just celebrated Mass, we've been face to face with God. If despite all of this, our minds and our hearts are on other things, and we don't even think of the Eucharist during the day, woe to us. It's as though we've already got one foot in hell. And what about the faithful? Purgatory will be a place of terrible torments when you see how much God loved you in the Blessed Sacrament and how you did not acknowledge this love, how little adoration you did, how you received communion, went home, and completely forgot about what happened, as if nothing special happened to you during the day. Not even thanking and praising God afterwards. No thanksgiving after the Mass either. and no preparation and prayers before going to Mass, before receiving Jesus. And if we heard, well, St. Francis de Sales told us that Jesus is present for your happiness. But instead, we want to make our treasure and place our hearts in the things of this world. Some even going to communion in a state of mortal sin, not going to confession beforehand, committing a sacrilege. St. Paul told us in today's epistle, whoever shall eat this bread or drink this chalice of the Lord unworthily shall be guilty of the body and blood of the Lord. Now sometimes one gets the impression that there's something like an upside down volcano. I mean, I don't want anyone to think I'm hallucinating or seeing visions or anything like that. But if you imagine a volcano that was like hanging from the sky. So imagine lava comes from the volcano, fire comes, but it's coming from heaven. It's coming from the sky. One gets the impression that there's a warning hanging above us. If you imagine God had rained fire and brimstone, God could easily make a tsunami of fire fall from heaven. If ever something like this should befall us, one of the reasons this would happen is because of our lack of faith in the real presence. Saint John Maria Vianney wrote that there is nothing so great as the Eucharist. If God had something more precious, he would have given it to us. And St. Teresa of Avila wrote that in the presence of Jesus in the Holy Sacrament, we ought to be like the blessed in heaven before the divine essence, end quote. But instead of this, we worship and adore the things of this world. We worship our TV screens or the screens of our iPhone or smartphone or Facebook. Sometimes I say to myself, try to write a happy homily. You know, don't always give this fire and brimstone or thunder and lightning stuff. Just speak something nice. I mean, we tried to speak about Our Lady, and she's more than nice. But and I don't want to go on as if I'm on a warpath or I'm some warmonger. But I must say, if we don't love Jesus in the Blessed Sacrament and continue to be irreverent and ungrateful, it's possible something terrible will befall us, and the rigor of God's justice will chastise us worse than he did in the Old Testament. I remember once someone asked, how come in the Old Testament God used to punish so rigorously? It's a good question to ask. I mean, one answer could possibly be that there was no holy sacrifice of the Mass where Jesus is offered to the Father, appeasing the wrath of God and bringing down abundant blessings upon mankind. There was no Eucharist in the Old Testament. And St. Padre Pio said that the Eucharist was more important than the sun. Think about that. Now, on this point of God's punishment and him seeming to be more merciful in a way, which we've said is possibly due to the holy sacrifice of the Mass, I'd like to quote St. Leonard of Portmorris in a work that he wrote on the holy sacrifice of the Mass called The Hidden Treasure. St. Leonard wrote, if there were no sun to shine on the world, what would it be? All darkness, horror, barrenness, and misery supreme. And if there were not the holy sacrifice of the Mass in the world, O unhappy race, we should then be vessels empty of every good and full of evil to the brim. We should be a mark for all the thunders of the wrath of God. Some are surprised at its really seeming as if since ancient times our good God had in some sort changed his mode of government. He then caused himself to be called the God of armies and of battles, that's how he's talking about the past St. Lawrence, and spoke to the people from the midst of clouds with lightnings in his hand. He then chastised sin with all the rigor of justice. For one adultery, There fell by the edge of the sword 25,000 of the tribe of Benjamin. For the pride of David in numbering the people, he sent a pestilence so malignant that quickly 70,000 persons were no more. For one curious and somewhat irreverent look, he overthrew in frightful slaughter more than 50,000 of the Benjamites. And now he will bear with patience not only vanities and frivolities, but adulteries the most base, scandals the most iniquitous, and blasphemies the most revolting, vomited forth against his most holy name by many Christians every hour of the day. How come this? Why so great a difference of government? Are perhaps our sins of ingratitude more excusable than those of old? Quite the contrary. They are very much more culpable, since there is the addition of the benefits so immeasurable. The true reason of a clemency so stupendous is the Holy Mass, in which is offered to the Eternal Father the great victim, Jesus. Behold the Son of Holy Church that scatters the clouds and renders heaven again serene. Behold the heavenly rainbow pacifying the storms of divine justice. Then St. Leonard goes on to say, for myself, I believe that were it not for Holy Mass, at this moment the world would be in the abyss, unable to bear up under the mighty load of its iniquities. Mass is the potent prop that holds the world upon its base. End quote. My dear brothers and sisters, I could talk at length on the devastating effects of the liturgical reform. We could talk also about irreverence, sacrileges, and even how divorced and remarried people were being encouraged to receive Holy Communion. We could go on and talk about certain proposals, even for some type of Mother Nature Mass or some Mother Earth Mass. The list goes on. But I just want to say, if the sacrileges continue, the irreverence and abuses, God will send a worse punishment than all of those we've heard about from the Old Testament combined. Do we want the earth to come off its axis or something? So, dear brothers and sisters, love Jesus in the Blessed Sacrament. We have God here with us on earth in the Eucharist. Let us love him, let us adore him, and let us give to him all that is due to him. Finally, I'd like to conclude by quoting from a saint who, if you read his writings, you may grow in love and devotion towards the Blessed Sacrament. His name is St. Peter Julian Aimard. He tells us there is someone we need to invoke to give us this love for the Blessed Sacrament. And I'll quote him now. O Mary, teach us the life of adoration. Teach us to see as thou didst, all the mysteries and all the graces in the Eucharist, to live over again the gospel story and to read it in the light of the Eucharistic life of Jesus. Remember, O Our Lady of the Most Blessed Sacrament, that thou art the mother of all adorers of the Holy Eucharist. End quote. With this, I'd like to add that if ever we preach about Our Lady, whatever we do for Our Lady, the final aim is always to bring souls to Jesus, to dispose souls to be able to receive Jesus, to welcome him, and to give their hearts to him. He is there in the Blessed Sacrament. So together with Mary, let us be in adoration before our God and say together with our whole hearts full of love, O Sacrament most holy, O Sacrament divine, all praise and all thanksgiving be every moment thine. Amen.
1: 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Our final sermon for today is entitled The External Solemnity of Corpus Christi.
3: But the path of the righteous is like the light of dawn, which shines brighter and brighter unto a full day. In the name of the Father, and of the Son, and of the Holy Ghost. Amen. Our blessed Savior said in the Holy Gospel, according to St. Matthew, "You will hear of wars and rumors of wars. See that you are not alarmed, for this must take place, but the end is not yet. As chaos and violence erupt and multiply around the world, and the servicemen of this great nation risk being put in harm's way again, we can do no better now, as always, than to turn to our Eucharistic Lord. He is the answer to every problem, the source of all true strength. He, our Lord and our God. The answer to every great question is the Blessed Sacrament. He is desired with an ardent desire to give us this saving victim, this heavenly bread, his very self. He came to do so that we might be united to him forever. As it is the reason for his life, it is the answer also to our life. Where may we turn in fear and anxiety? Where may we find at last peace? We may turn to the altar to receive this heavenly bread. Yet if we would only receive it well and truly. The path of the righteous is like the light of dawn, which shines brighter and brighter until full day. This verse from the book of Proverbs illustrates our progress in the Christian life. From the moment of our baptism, our blessed Savior earnestly, even infinitely desires that our growth in virtue, our growth into his own fullness, be like the cresting of the rising sun over the horizon, the light and heat of his grace growing within us with every good work. But perhaps a great anxiety might itself dawn in our hearts on this high feast of the Most Blessed Sacrament. Our Catholic faith teaches us that this sacrament is admirable or extraordinary, as St. Thomas calls it in today's collect, because while every other sacrament only produces a grace in us, this Most Blessed Sacrament is the very author of grace himself. One of the axioms that St. Thomas Aquinas repeats again and again throughout his great works is that the closer we draw to the source of some good, the more we experience its wonderful effect. Here we are at the altar, and we could barely imagine anything closer than our union with Jesus Christ in the Most Blessed Sacrament. Here is a veritable ocean of graces that is poured out upon us at every Holy Mass, at every Holy Communion. And yet, how strange would it be to see a stone fall in the water and produce no waves? How strange would it be to see cymbals clang together and emit no sound? To see if a thing could be a burning flame that gave no light? How likewise strange would it be to see a Catholic receive Holy Communion and bear no fruit? We are confronted with the most embarrassing of cases for us as Catholics. The author of all grace visits us as often as we would like. How is it then that we are not yet saints? Surely we might respond as we should, that our progress is sometimes necessarily slow, that our spiritual lives must follow the progression that all of creation does, a progression of growth, of patience, and expectation. Our salvation unfolds at our Lord's pace, yes. But can each of us say to our Eucharistic Lord this morning, in all truth, that we have truly done enough to prepare for his presence in our hearts? My esteemed confrere, our pastor, spoke at length about the proper dispositions for Holy Communion last Thursday. But I would like to focus with you on this curious and unfortunate fact of so many of our lives, what we call in theology remiss acts of charity. What is a remiss act of charity? First, let us recall the image of the rising sun, the sacred image from Proverbs of our growth in divine charity. God wills our constant sanctification. St. Paul says it explicitly to the Thessalonians. He will therefore give each of us opportunities to grow greatly and far more rapidly than any of us could dream, to grow in the ways of his grace. If only we could, we would correspond with the graces he sends us. A remiss act of charity is an imperfect act of charity that is less than what I am capable of, that is less than what my spiritual being can do. Let us imagine that a generous benefactor gave to me $100,000 to build the most worthy statue of St. Joseph that money could buy. I promptly went about my work, but only taking $50,000. I produced a marvelous work, let us say of marble with gold embellishment, put this statue on display, and it was indeed of great beauty. The other $50,000 I burnt in the courtyard. This beautiful statue lacks nothing. It is good on its own. But by the generosity of my benefactor, it could have, and indeed, it should have been better. There is nothing wrong with the statue, but it does not measure up to the greatness of the gift. When I do good things as a Christian, but half-heartedly, with deliberate imperfections and coldness of heart, I commit remiss acts of charity. That is to say, I do less with the spiritual wealth that God has given me than I could have done. Perhaps I give to the poor, maybe very generously, but with great attachment to human respect. Perhaps I volunteer generously with my time, but seeking also a bit of myself rather than the good of my neighbor. Perhaps I study the truths of our faith and the finer points of philosophy, but with only one eye on our Lord and the other eye on my self-satisfaction. The great Father Garrigou-Lagrange says that our remiss or negligent acts of charity are indeed meritorious, but it is though the increase in charity, the increase in holiness, in divine love that they should normally win for us is held suspended, waiting for us to be properly disposed to receive them. God is ready to increase our glory, but we are holding him back by the weakness of our response. Now let us imagine our holy communions. If we have fought only weakly our venially sinful tendencies, they remain a true impediment to growth. If we have been distracted through our own fault, venially vain, disordered, though minor affections for a man or a woman, if we have been selfish, lacking hope, abandonment, and trust, permitting even slight judgments of our neighbor to darken our heart, if we continue to carry these and so many other spiritual weights, minor though they may be, weights that we have yet to lay before the altar and destroy in the confessional and in our lives, we prevent the Lord of life from widening our hearts to receive the new influx of life and love that he so earnestly wishes to pour therein with every Holy Communion. How can we prevent the many, many graces at our disposal from going to waste? It starts long before we kneel in our pew here at the shrine. It begins with a humble prayer for an increase in our Lord's divine love. It also begins by the humble, but genuine, and often courageous embrace of the duties of our hidden life. It is by the humble practice of the little virtues, so dear to our patron, St. Francis de Sales. Patience, gentleness, meekness, generous forgiveness, diligently performing our chores or our work, looking kindly on our neighbor at all times, and praying for him. It is a loving cycle that develops. Our generosity at home will win us great graces here at the altar, which in turn will make us holier at home and at work. for we carry the Lord of life with us. Remember the example of our Queen, the Most Blessed Virgin Mary. The doctors of the Church tell us that our Blessed Mother grew exponentially in divine charity without ceasing. And why? What we have called a remiss or negligent act of charity never darkened her immaculate heart. Every grace that was given to Our Lady was used by her with humble gratitude and courageous diligence. Our Lady might say with the psalmist, I have run the way of thy commandments when thou didst enlarge in my heart. Indeed, at every moment of her life, she repaid love for love and grew from strength to divine strength. There was no divine call, great or small, that did not find its faithful echo in Our Lady's heart. Let us pray, therefore, to our Immaculate Queen, Mother of the Sacred and Eucharistic Heart of our Lord Jesus Christ, that we might always honor his real presence, and that we might truly profit by it, with hearts widened and well-disposed to receive the author of life, the true love and center of our hearts. Amen. In the name of the Father, and of the Son, and of the Holy Ghost. Amen.
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3: 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On June 7th, we celebrate the feast of St. Paul of Constantinople, bishop and martyr. Paul was born in Thessalonica in the late 3rd or early 4th century. St. Alexander, bishop of Constantinople, chose Paul as his successor in that see. Paul was an excellent preacher and fiercely defended the Catholic faith against the Arians. The heretics succeeded in exiling Paul to the west on false charges. He was aided there by the Western Emperor Constans, son of Constantine, and Saints Athanasius and Maximinus. Eventually, Paul returned to Constantinople and regained his see upon the death of the Arian usurper. But after further unrest, the Eastern Emperor and Arian sympathizer Constantius, brother of Constans, had Paul banished again until the bishop was allowed to return thanks to the influence of Constans. Upon the Western Emperor's assassination, Paul was deposed once more, smuggled out of Constantinople by the Arians to avoid interference from Paul's loyal flock. This time, Paul's heretical enemies imprisoned him in Armenia and left him to starve to death. When they found the bishop still alive after many days without food, they strangled him to death in the year of our Lord 350. The Eastern Church honors him on November 6th. Also celebrated on this day are St. Robert of Neuminster, St. Mariodoc, St. Gottschalk, St. Colman of Dromore, St. Antonio Maria Gianelli, and many other martyrs, confessors, and holy virgins. For more about the saints and seasons of the Catholic Church, visit thestationofthecross.com/saints and seasons.
4: Let us pray for our Bishop Edgar de Cunha. May he stand firm and shepherd his flock in thy strength, O Lord, in the loftiness of thy name. Let us pray. O God, the shepherd and ruler of all the faithful, look favorably upon thy servant Edgar, whom thou hast willed to be the shepherd in charge of the Church of Fall River. Give to him, we beg thee, by word and example, to profit those he has placed over, that he may come, together with the flock entrusted to him, to eternal life. Through Christ our Lord. Amen.

0: Boston area weather. Currently 67 degrees under partly cloudy skies. The wind is from the southwest at 17 miles per hour. The forecast for this morning, partly cloudy and breezy. Temperature around 74. This afternoon, some clouds here and there and somewhat breezy with a slight chance of thunderstorms. And the temp 77. That's the weather brought to you by iCatholicMobile.com.
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2: The agenda for Pope Leo's extraordinary consistory in late June has changed, while the Archdiocese of Washington dismisses its designated exorcist. Father Gerald Murray is here with analysis. And the HHS is warning of the dangers of excessive screen time for kids and teens. What are the risks? HHS Deputy Assistant Secretary Dr. Stephanie Herodopoulos is here to explain. And Dr. Paul Kangor shares his new biography of Pope Leo XIV, American Pontiff. The world over begins right now.

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7: Hi, my name is Nathan Wakefield from the St. Thomas More House of Prayer. 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Best of all, participants will have the experience of praying the Liturgy of the Hours in common in our beautiful chapel throughout the retreat. 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
8: In the name of the Father, and of the Son, and of the Holy Spirit. Amen. Let us pray. Grant, O Lord, that we may always fear and love your holy name, for you never fail to guide those whom you firmly establish in your love. Through Jesus Christ, thy Son, our Lord, who liveth and reigneth with thee in the unity of the Holy Spirit, God, world without end. Amen. In the name of the Father, and of the Son, and of the Holy Spirit. Amen.
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12: Boston area weather, currently 67 degrees, under partly cloudy skies. The wind is from the southwest at 14 miles per hour. The forecast for this morning, partly cloudy and breezy. Temperature around 74. This afternoon, some clouds here and there and somewhat breezy with a slight chance of thunderstorms. And the temp 77. That's the weather brought to you by iCatholicMobile.com.
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14: There's a sort sort of a gratitude to Pope Leo for being prophetic with this encyclical.
15: Pope Leo XIV's encyclical message about artificial intelligence goes viral with young people. All this in a week in which one of the most influential AI tech leaders calls for a safety brake on AI development.
16: That's always like such a beautiful moment to be able to maybe share who Jesus is for the first time.
15: We are on the National Eucharistic Pilgrimage Trail up the East Coast. You'll hear all about the Georgia martyrs and their upcoming beatification. And we are on the cusp of our nation's consecration to the Sacred Heart of Jesus. What does this historic blessing mean for the United States? 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
4: In the name of the Father, and of the Son, and of the Holy Spirit. Amen. Let us pray. Grant, O Lord, that we may always fear and love your holy name, for you never fail to guide those whom you firmly establish in your love. Through Jesus Christ, thy Son, our Lord, who liveth and reigneth with thee in the unity of the Holy Spirit, God, world without end. Amen. In the name of the Father, and of the Son, and of the Holy Spirit.

0: Boston area weather. It's currently 75 degrees under clear skies. The wind is from the west at 14 miles per hour. This afternoon, cloud-filled skies with some breeze with a slight chance of rain. 79 degrees. Then this evening, it will be overcast with some wind with occasional rain. About 64 degrees. 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

0: Station of the Cross Catholic Media Network presents Saints and Seasons. On June 7th, we celebrate the feast of St. Paul of Constantinople, bishop and martyr. Paul was born in Thessalonica in the late 3rd or early 4th century. St. Alexander, bishop of Constantinople, chose Paul as his successor in that see. Paul was an excellent preacher and fiercely defended the Catholic faith against the Arians. The heretics succeeded in exiling Paul to the west on false charges. He was aided there by the Western Emperor Constans, son of Constantine, and Saints Athanasius and Maximinus. Eventually, Paul returned to Constantinople and regained his see upon the death of the Arian usurper. But after further unrest, the Eastern Emperor and Arian sympathizer Constantius, brother of Constans, had Paul banished again until the bishop was allowed to return thanks to the influence of Constans. Upon the Western Emperor's assassination, Paul was deposed once more, smuggled out of Constantinople by the Arians to avoid interference from Paul's loyal flock. This time, Paul's heretical enemies imprisoned him in Armenia and left him to starve to death. When they found the bishop still alive after many days without food, they strangled him to death in the year of our Lord 350. The Eastern Church honors him on November 6th. Also celebrated on this day are St. Robert of Newminster, St. Meriadoc, St. Gottschalk, St. Colman of Dromor, St. Antonio Maria Gianelli, and many other martyrs, confessors, and holy virgins. For more about the saints and seasons of the Catholic Church, visit thestationofthecross.com/saints and seasons.
1: Boston area weather, currently 79 degrees, under partly cloudy skies. The wind is from the west at 14 miles per hour. The forecast for this afternoon, cloudy and breezy, with a slight chance of rain, 79 degrees. Then this evening, cloud-filled skies with some breeze, with occasional rain, about 64 degrees. That's the weather, brought to you by iCatholicMobile.com.

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1: Welcome back. First of all, I want to invite you to tune in to EWTN next Friday, June 12th at 9 a.m. Eastern Time, right after the morning mass, to participate in World Priests' annual global rosary relay for the sanctification of priests. We're right here from our chapel and unite with people around the world praying the rosary for the sanctification of priests. If you want more information on this, please go to worldpriest.com, okay? All right, speaking of El Paso, wait a minute, there's another El Paso, and this is the one in the Republic of Texas. Carrie, how are things over in El Paso?
2: Very hot and dry, but other than that, we're good.
1: Well, that's kind of normal, isn't it?
2: Yes, very much
1: yes,
2: so.
1: Yes, it is. Well, what can we do for you today, Carrie?
2: Father Pagwell, and that first paragraph that you read of St. Paul, where he says how the Lord would deal with the people that are causing confusion in the community, what came to mind to me was Henry VIII, Luther, Calvin, and all these other historical people that caused such a change in the Catholic religion. What say you on that?
1: Yeah, you know, there are a lot of problems here, aren't there? I read a letter, it was an exchange of letters between in 1529 between one of Luther's supporters, a man named Link, Dr. Link, and Luther's response. Dr. Link had said to him, "Dr. Luther, I've looked at the Greek text and there is no warrant in any Greek manuscript for saying that you are justified by faith alone, by Glauben alleine, or to say only by faith, nur by Glauben." And Luther responded to him and said, "It is so because Dr. Martin Luther said it is so." Now, Carrie, this is highly problematic. Luther knew that being justified by faith alone and only by faith were not in the Greek text, but he put it in there for his own point. I would consider that unjustified. You can't add words to the scripture or take them away for that matter. And that's what he did with the letter to James. St. James, chapter 2, verse 26 says very explicitly, you are not justified by faith alone. Is faith necessary for justification? Yes, but it is not by faith alone. That's what James wrote. And for a number of years, Luther removed the epistle of James from his Bible. You can't do that. You can't take the other books out of the Old Testament, and he took seven books out of the New Testament for a while, put them back in, but that's not up to him. So he's going to have some explanations to give, and Henry VIII also would have known quite well, because he was called defender of the faith. He defended the seven sacraments until he needed to get rid of one wife and then many wives, you know, because he didn't have a male heir. So, yeah, I think there's going to have to be some explaining to do. But in terms of the actual judgment, that belongs to God. But all of us need to learn from that so we don't do the same things ourselves. Okay? Very important. All right, then I have an email here from Flo. Father Mitch, I don't understand what Pope Leo means when he says that the just war theory is outdated in his first encyclical. I do not support wars. However, at times war is necessary because evil exists in a world. So please explain what the encyclical means, that the just war theory is outdated. First of all, Flo, I'm going to ask you and everyone else, you can download a free copy of the encyclical in your computer. Just go to the Vatican website. Go to vatican.va, and you can download any of that. And here's what the Pope had written. So let's try to understand his words. Today, more than ever, without prejudice to the right to self-defense, in the strictest sense, it is important to reaffirm that the just war theory, which has all too often been used to justify any kind of war, is now outdated. And it is, he especially is concerned about it is outdated because of the use of AI in the weapon systems. You know, AI can make the weapons evolve with even more deadliness, more deadly efficiency. So he is calling for more ethical scrutiny. That's what he's asking for in this encyclical. He also identified, as he says, a real paradigm shift that has led to a troubling revival of war as an instrument of international politics, all while the ethical principles that had constrained war are being eroded. You know, this is something that is very much a problem. We've been seeing a number of wars going on. You know, what's been happening, for instance, between Russia and Ukraine has just been grinding on and on. And, you know, and it's worth noting, by the way, that this section that of Ukraine that Russia wants to carve out may have a majority of Russians in it, ethnic Russians. But back in 1992, that section voted to stay part of Ukraine as it became independent from the Soviet Union. They chose by an overwhelming majority. Crimea had a smaller majority, but Donbas had an overwhelming majority voting to stay. And here they're just attacking. So that would be a good example of erosion. And then we've seen the ongoing fighting back and forth, especially with various proxies attacking Israel, sometimes other states like Yemen and Saudi Arabia and the United States. And these things have to be dealt with, with great ethical fine-tuning. And that's what the Pope is calling us to do, be very fine-tuned in, you know, making sure that we, you know, when people go to war or try to stop others from going to war, it's not just a thin little cover for our own national hopes of getting more territory or something. No, we want to make sure that there really is a peacefulness that is brought about in the world. So these ethical questions have to be applied carefully. But he's not against justice in this, but it's outdated because we have new technology and it's not incorporated yet into the ethics of our weapons. All right, well, one thing that's not outdated is our clock. We are out of time. So may the Lord bless you and keep you and cause his face to shine upon you and lead you in all of your ways by his peace. May Almighty God bless you, the Father, the Son, and the Holy Spirit. Amen. And again, this network depends on you. We can't go forward without your support. So please keep us in between your gas bill, electric bill, and cable bill every month, because just like you, our bills come every month too. God bless you, and thank you very much.
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12: Boston area weather. It's currently 81 degrees under partly cloudy skies. The heat index is 81 degrees. The wind is from the west at 19 miles per hour. The forecast for this afternoon, cloudy and breezy with a slight chance of rain. 79 degrees. Then this evening, cloud-filled skies with some breeze with occasional rain. About 64 degrees. That's the weather brought to you by iCatholicMobile.com.
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14: Finally, My brothers, St. Paul says to us, your thoughts should be wholly directed to all that is true, all that deserves respect, all that is honest, pure, admirable, decent, virtuous, or worthy of praise. Live according to what you have learned and accepted, what you have heard me say and seen me do. Then will the God of peace be with you. This morning, to begin, we're going to talk about something that's obviously essential. I'm going to speak to you about virtue, about human virtue, about the cardinal virtues, about the theological virtues, about virtue and the gifts and fruits of the Holy Spirit. We begin by going back to the beginning and recalling the meaning of human existence. It's very necessary to return over and over again to that very essential point. Why are we alive? I've often mentioned in the past this phenomenon we have today called the identity crisis. It's a very real and painful thing that people go through. We forget the reason we're on earth, and that's a painful thing. We forget where we came from, and we forget where we're going. In other words, we're lost. It's rather frightening to be lost. We have to recall why we're here. Why did God create us? Well, God created us to know him, to love him, to serve him, so that we might be happy with him in heaven for all eternity. Another way of saying that is God created us to become who we are. We know we're created in the image of God. Scripture tells us that the image of the invisible God, the firstborn of all creation, is Jesus the Lord. In other words, our mission on earth, our reason for living, is to become who we are, the living presence of the Lord Jesus Christ. That's why we're here. The more we become like Jesus, the more actualized in our human and Christian potential we are. Hence, the more at peace we are, the more joy we have. Heaven begins now, in a manner of speaking. So too does hell. And we choose if we would live heaven or hell. We choose if we would accept God's grace and live the life of Christ. That's what it means to be a Christian, to live the life of Christ. Or reject that and go the other way. Virtue is all about becoming like the Lord Jesus Christ. Now, I told you before, it's a good idea to remember certain things. Definitions are important. Now, we know that rote memorization is not the only thing, nor the most important thing, but it is absolutely essential. No discipline in human experience can really exist without a certain amount of learning and memorization. God gave us a memory. It's to be used. And so we should memorize certain key definitions. Let me tell you what the Catechism says about a virtue. It's good to know what a virtue is. A virtue is an habitual and firm disposition to do the good. Now, that's a very short, concise, easy definition. We can remember that. A virtue is an habitual and firm disposition to do the good. It allows the person not only to perform good acts, but to give the best of himself. The virtuous person tends towards the good with all his sensory and spiritual powers. He pursues the good and chooses it in concrete actions. And so a virtuous person desires what is good. A virtuous person tends towards the good, takes delight in the good, finds peace in the good. What's the good? Well, the highest and best good, obviously, is God himself. And so we should always be very zealous and very astute in trying to discern God's will and then doing everything possible to carry it out. The goal of a virtuous life, as I have already said, is to become like God. St. Gregory of Nyssa said that. The goal of a virtuous life is to become like God. Well, how do we know what God is like? When we look at his Son, the image of the invisible God. We study the life, the mission, the death, the resurrection of the Lord Jesus Christ. Jesus is true God as well as true man. He teaches us how to become truly human by striving to become like him. The man who follows Jesus Christ, the perfect man, himself becomes more of a man. In order to become fully human, you have to become like Jesus, who is perfectly human. He's true man as well as true God. Once a cardinal, speaking at a theological symposium I attended in Spain, for his closing remarks said, "Only God is fully human." A radical statement, but a true one, because God is the creator. Everything that is came from the creating hand of God. And so God knows all about humanity as well as everything else that he created. And so we have to look to Jesus, true God and true man, in order to find out what it really means to be human and Christian. Human virtues, the Catechism teaches us in number 1804, human virtues are firm attitudes, stable dispositions, habitual perfections of intellect and will that govern our actions, order our passions, and guide our conduct according to reason and faith. They make possible ease, self-mastery, and joy in leading a morally good life. The virtuous man is he who freely practices the good. The moral virtues are acquired by human effort. They are the fruit and seed of morally good acts. They dispose all the powers of the human being for communion with divine love. A virtue is a power. It comes from a Latin word that has to do with power. It's power to do the good. We know that virtues have to be practiced. I've often mentioned the fact that if you want to progress in virtue, you've got to practice virtue. Now, God will help you through his grace. The Holy Spirit, the divine artist who forms Christ within us, the one who helps us, the spiritual formator and coach, he will help you. Now, we're lazy by nature. We're kind of indolent. We don't go very far out of our way most of the time to really push ourselves. So God helps us. I told you about that case when that lady came to me that time and said, "Oh, Father, pray for me. I have no faith. Pray that my faith increase." And say, "Well, all right." I said, "All right, my friend, I will pray for you that God will grant you stronger faith." And she came back to me a week later and she was upset with me. She said, "You didn't pray for me." And I said, "Well, what do you mean?" She said, "Everything got worse. My situation today is worse than it was last week. Two or three additional trials came to me. I'm tested to within an inch of my life." And I said, "Well," I smiled. I knew the prayer had been answered. "God, who loves you, is exercising your faith. You said you wanted stronger faith, didn't you?" "Well, now, how do you think you're going to get stronger anything without exercising? You want stronger legs, you have to exercise them. Stronger arms, you have to exercise them. You want stronger faith, hope, charity, patience, you name it. Got to be exercised. And if you don't do it on your own, God, who loves you, will help you." You have heard of the cardinal virtues. These are four virtues which play a pivotal role. They are called cardinal because all the other virtues are grouped around them. Now, you know that the cardinal virtues are prudence, justice, fortitude, and temperance. I'm going to go through these virtues as the Catechism does, and I'm going to give you the definition which the Catechism gives, starting with number 1806, which talks about prudence. Now, please bear with me. I know that sometimes it's difficult when I read part of the text, but you know I have to do that because I don't want to leave you divorced from the text. We are studying the Catechism of the Catholic Church, and there's no substitute for going to the text. Now, I'm going to obviously have to make commentary. I have to teach on the subject, but I have to stay in close contact with the subject matter, and I want you to get used to doing that too. Now, I know that you're all reading the catechism as we go along. You have to do that. Don't merely rely on these classes. Now, these classes will, God willing, teach you a lot, but it's not a substitute for reading the text. The two go together. So please try to read the text. Hopefully, as we're going along, you could read what's coming next, or after we finish this, go back and read it. But I'm going to go right to the catechism's discussion and definitions. Now, prudence is the virtue that disposes practical reason to discern our true good in every circumstance and to choose the right means of achieving it. The prudent man looks where he is going, the book of Proverbs tells us. Keep sane and sober for your prayers, 1 Peter tells us. Prudence is right reason in action, writes St. Thomas Aquinas, who followed the teaching of Aristotle, the great philosopher in Greece. It is not to be confused, however, with timidity or fear, nor with duplicity or dissimulation. Now, very often, I have to make a comment here. Very often, we will say, now you have to be prudent. St. Teresa of Avila addressed this. You know, St. Teresa, one of those great saints of our church and a doctor of the church. She became a doctor of the church, which is relatively rare, through her tremendous teaching on the spiritual life. St. Teresa used to teach her sisters with respect to prudence. Now, my dear sisters, it is not likely that any of us will ever commit suicide through penance. And so do not worry too much that you are going to hurt yourself by doing penance. Now, there is a prudence involved with things like doing penance. Obviously, you don't want to try to fast for 40 days and 40 nights without eating or drinking. We wouldn't do that. That would be imprudent. But there is a difference between mere human prudence and that prudence which is animated by the theological virtues of faith, hope, and charity, that virtue which is animated by God's grace. Now, the prudent man looks where he's going. The prudent man discerns his true good and chooses the right means of achieving it. Now, what's our true good? You don't want to forget our ultimate true good. What's that? Heaven. Now, don't lose sight of that. And it's very easy today to lose sight of that. We have all kind of, we could say, transient goods that we should be concerned with. We have to eat. We have to make a living. All these things are important, but do not allow them to obscure your understanding, your vision of what's ultimately good. Getting to heaven is what our ultimate good is all about. Prudence is discerning the right means to do that in a concrete situation. Okay, so, and I'll tell you, prayer and penance and acts of virtue are consummate prudence. It is very prudent to pray always, as Scripture says. That means to pray in one way or another, wherever we are, to be in touch with God. Doesn't mean formal prayer necessarily, but it means having your heart in touch in some way with God. Penance is a very prudent thing to do. Now, do you realize that every Friday in the Catholic Church is a day of penitential observance? Did you know that? A lot of people don't know that. Well, you don't know it because obviously you haven't been taught, but I'm teaching you now, Friday remains a day of penitential observance in the Catholic Church. Now, the Church no longer tells you what penance to do. We used to say we abstain from eating meat on Friday, but the Church doesn't do that anymore. The Church says, you're big boys and girls, you can decide what form of penance you want to do on Friday. All Fridays remain days of penitential observance. Now, that means some kind of penance. It doesn't mean it has to do with eating. It can mean you offer more prayers. It means maybe you go to the soup kitchen and work that day. Perhaps you give to the poor in some way. Perhaps you abstain from some licit pleasure that you could otherwise partake of. Whatever form of penance you choose to do, that's your business. The Church doesn't tell you which penances to do. But Friday's a day of penance. Now, I tell you, it's prudent to do penance, not only on Friday, but at all times. Why? Because penance adds power to prayer, and prayer helps to get us to heaven. That's very prudent, to do everything possible to get to heaven. Okay? Now, so it's not to be confused with timidity or fear. Don't be afraid to do some penance. Now, don't hurt yourself. If you have hypoglycemia, don't go without eating for too long. That's not good for your health. You can't do that. You can do some other form of penance. So there's a prudence that's involved, but be astute in these things. We come up with all kinds of ways to learn sophisticated things. I had a man who's an expert in computers, and he flies a Learjet, once tell me that he couldn't understand the catechism. I said, come on, get with it. Who are you trying to kid? You know, you can fly a Learjet, you understand everything about all kinds of sophisticated software, and you're telling me you can't understand the Ten Commandments and the Seven Sacraments? You don't have to be a theologian, just a simple understanding. We can do this. Now, the prudent man determines and directs his conduct in accordance with a judgment of conscience. Prudence has to do with formation of conscience. We talked about that before, about conscience. With the help of this virtue of prudence, we apply moral principles to particular cases without error and overcome doubts about the good to achieve and the evil to avoid. So prudence is tied right into the exercise of conscience. Justice. Justice is the moral virtue that consists in the constant and firm will to give their due to God and neighbor. Justice towards God is called the virtue of religion. Justice towards men disposes one to respect the rights of each and to establish in human relationships the harmony that promotes equity with regard to persons and to the common good. Now, justice is something I'm going to be talking about quite a bit today in some of the other classes that we're going to have. Justice involves giving God what belongs to God and our neighbor what belongs to neighbor. One way of saying it, remember when Jesus said, give to Caesar what is Caesar's and to God what is God. Now, the virtue of religion concerns justice towards God. Now, what part of us does God have a claim on? All of us. There isn't any part of us that God didn't create. And there isn't any part of us that God doesn't sustain. And there isn't any part of us that shouldn't tend towards union with God. And so everything else that we do should ultimately have reference to God. Another way of saying that is a Catholic Christian doesn't put his Catholic hat on Sunday to go to Mass and then take it off. And as one Protestant friend of mine says, live like hell on Monday. We're Catholic all the time. Hey, go to church? Well, yes, you're exercising your faith. Go to work? You should be exercising your faith too. Taking care of your family? Yes. Voting? Yes. And don't be duped, and I'll talk about this later, by this nonsensical kind of specious reasoning, which would have you believe that politics and religion are completely separate. Because if you do not live and vote a Catholic conscience, don't wonder why your country has become pagan. All right, there is such a thing as separation of church and state. Now, this does not mean that we coerce other people. People are free. If a man wants to follow his faith as a Mohammedan, I am not to coerce him. Or if he is a good Jew, I am not to try to coerce him to become Catholic. I am to evangelize him and to try to help him to understand my faith, but I am not to in any way impede his freedom and put pressure on him. So justice, we give to God what is God, we give to our neighbor what is rightfully our neighbor. It's right thinking, habitual right thinking, and uprightness of conduct towards our neighbor. We should be zealous for justice. When human beings are oppressed, when they're cheated. That should bother us. When millions and millions of people live in tyranny, when they don't have enough to eat, that should bother us. I'm going to talk about the church's teaching on social justice this afternoon. It is not unimportant. It is part and parcel of our faith. It is very important. And so justice is something that we should be very concerned about. Fortitude is the moral virtue that ensures firmness in difficulties and constancy in the pursuit of the good. It strengthens the resolve to resist temptations and to overcome obstacles in the moral life. The virtue of fortitude enables one to conquer fear, even the fear of death, and to face trials and persecutions. It disposes one even to renounce and sacrifice his life in defense of a just cause. We are all in need of a good dose of fortitude. Everyone faces trials and tribulations. Everyone faces suffering. Everyone is called to take up his cross and follow Christ, lest we be found unworthy of him. That takes fortitude. It's not easy to remain steadfast and constant, especially in face of a society and a world which is becoming more and more, I could say, neo-pagan. It used to be much easier in this society to be Christian. When I was a boy, it was much easier to live a Christian life and Christian virtues. Much easier. Our country, our society facilitated that kind of a Christian life. Our country was based upon Christian values. As a matter of fact, the founding fathers of this country said very clearly that democracy will never work unless Christian principles are at the basis of the way we do things in this country. The founding fathers said that. You don't have to look to the encyclicals of the popes to find that. It's in there. But the founding fathers, Adams, Jefferson, they said things like that. Very important. Now, we need fortitude today to persevere in the faith, in the face not only of personal difficulties, but social difficulties. It requires a lot of courage to remain constant. You moms and dads, to raise your children today requires a heck of a dose of fortitude. You know very well it requires heroic virtue today to be a good Christian mother and a good Christian father. Not easy. The tendency is to give in. Oh, but mom.

the limits of what is honorable. The temperate person directs the sensitive appetites towards what is good and maintains a healthy discretion. In the New Testament, temperance is often called moderation or sobriety. Temperance is that virtue which, as it says, moderates our attraction to pleasures. Some of us like to eat. I like to eat. Some of us eat too much. Some of us should pray for temperance. Some of us are attracted to other pleasures. Well, moderation. There's an old axiom or principle in medias tot rex. You know, in the middle is found the right or virtue. Moderation. Eat in moderation. Drink in moderation. Exercise in moderation. The only thing that I know of that might not be the case is loving God. Don't do it in moderation. Be an extremist. Love God with your whole heart. God doesn't want any half-hearted lovers. Love God with your whole heart. And love God with your whole mind. God doesn't want any half-witted lovers. Love God with your whole strength. And so moderation, yes. Be temperate, yes. With respect to what? Created goods. That's what it says. With respect to created good, God isn't a created good. God's the creator. And so we can love him totally, freely, with our whole heart, mind, and strength. But everything else, keep it under control. Your will is what's important. We live in an age where feelings have been exalted as the measure of everything. Well, it's good to be in touch with your feelings, certainly. Feelings are important. We have emotions. We talked about the passions last month. Those are the emotions. But your intellect and your will have to be in charge. If you allow passion to be in the driver's seat, your chariot will run away and crash. You have to allow your intellect and your will to be in the driver's seat. And then your passions can be subordinated to right reason and to a free will. That way you are truly free. But if you're a slave to passion, you're not free. You're a slave. And so the intellect and will need to be in the driver's seat. There's a battle that goes on. St. Paul even talked about that battle between his mind. He knew what he should do. And then the flesh, they're at war, at enmity. We experience that. We know what's right. I've often said many of us know enough to be canonized saints. You and I know how to be holy. Now, you can't tell me that you don't know what we should do to live a saintly night. I know. I know very well what I should do. The problem isn't the knowledge so much. After you know, and it's important to learn, but after you know, what you do, the will, that's where the problem is. The will concerns love. Love is an act of the will. Love is a decision. You will become a saint through exercising heroic virtue. Remember what we're talking about this class? Virtue. Why are the saints proclaimed saints? Because they lived lives of heroic virtue, not because they had visions. Not because they had the stigmata, not because of this, that, or the other thing. For one reason are they canonized, because of lives of heroic virtue. And so learn these lessons well. Virtue is power. Power for what? Power to live the life of Christ and to become actualized in our potential. The power to become perfected as our Father in heaven is perfect. And Jesus said, you must be perfected. That's why we're on earth, to become saints. And don't let that go in one ear and out the other, by the way. That is the reason for human existence. And if you want to be happy here and hereafter, take that deadly seriously. Be a saint. That's why God created us. So, the cardinal virtues, very important. All the other virtues, as I said, are arranged around them. Now, human virtues,
are acquired by education, by deliberate acts, and by a perseverance ever renewed and repeated.

0: efforts, which are purified and elevated by divine grace. With God's help, they forge character and give a facility in the practice of the good. The virtuous man is happy to practice virtue. The more you pray, the easier it becomes to pray. Now, obviously, sometimes we have dry spots. I know people who are contemplative nuns, monks, and have been so for 20, 30, 40 years. And they have the same problems you and I have. And they tell me, oh, Father, I can't pray. It's a dry desert. You know, I'll give you an example. Once Mother Teresa of Calcutta was in Calcutta, and a bishop that I know was with her. And a little novice came running up and was exuberant, and they love Mother very much. And she proclaimed right in front of the bishop, oh, we're so lucky to have Mother. She sees Jesus all the time. And poor Mother Teresa was embarrassed by that she was kind of proclaiming her mystical experiences in front of the bishop, and he didn't say anything. That evening, they were praying in the chapel. And you know how the missionaries of charity, they don't have any furniture in their chapels, just no kneelers, no nothing, and they sit or kneel on the floor. And so they were having their holy hour. And the bishop told me that he noticed Mother Teresa on the other side of the chapel, and she seemed very distracted. It seemed that she couldn't be recollected and just not at ease, not her normal self. And after about a half hour, she got up and she came across the chapel to the bishop, and she whispered in his ear, and where's Jesus now? And so if you are distracted in prayer, if you can't seem to sense the presence of the Lord, if you are dry in your prayer or in the practice of virtue, you're in good company. Even saintly people, especially saintly people, experience that. Do not be confused. You know, a lot of people, I don't want to go too far afield here, but a lot of people think that being holy means being filled with emotions and feelings, devotional feelings. No. You know, yes, God can give you that once in a while, and that's God patting you on the head and consoling you. But virtue is about giving glory to God. Virtue is about consoling Jesus on the cross. Virtue means praying, doing penance, and practicing virtue when it doesn't feel so good and when it isn't easy. That's when you know you're doing it for God himself and not for how it makes you feel. And so we want to practice virtue, especially when it's difficult. Now, it's not easy for man, wounded by sin, to maintain moral balance. We need God's grace. We can't really practice that virtue which is oriented towards a supernatural end without the grace of God. There's an old heresy called Pelagianism, which would hold that you can achieve your supernatural end through natural means. You can't do that. Man, through his own power, can't get to heaven. Man needs the grace of God. Where does grace come from? All grace comes from the Paschal mystery, the passion, death, and resurrection of our Lord Jesus Christ. That's where all grace comes from. Now, that grace is channeled to us in different ways. But in order to practice the kind of virtue you need to become the living presence of the Lord, we need the grace of God. What's grace? Well, a simple definition is grace is a share in divine life. It's power. So, you know, a virtue's power, we need power to enter into that power. We need to be plugged into God. That's called sanctifying grace. Man is called to a supernatural end. Therefore, supernatural means are needed. Now, we know we have something called the theological virtues: faith, hope, charity. The theological virtues are infused at baptism. They are the foundations of Christian moral activity. They animate it, give it its special character and its special power. These are definitions, by the way, which you should know. Faith, hope, and charity. You should know what faith is. You should know what the church's definition of faith, hope, and charity are. Those are important definitions. Now, I've told you about faith many times. We'll say it again. Faith is the theological virtue by which we believe in God and believe all that he has said and revealed to us and that Holy Church proposes for our belief because he, God, is truth itself. By faith, man freely commits his entire self to God. For this reason, the believer seeks to know and do God's will. Now, the definition, there are three constituent parts of faith, the theological virtue of faith. Now, when you ask people if they have faith, Christians, most of them will say yes. And if you say, well, what is faith, brother? Well, to believe in God. Oh, to believe that God exists? Yeah. Well, the devil believes that and shudders in hell. That's not the theological virtue of faith. Faith is to believe in God, not just in his existence, to believe in God. If I believe in you, it's an analogy, I don't just believe that you exist. Hey, that's obvious. There you are. If I believe in you, I have confidence in you. I have trust in you. If you're God-like, I know that you have a certain power to carry out things that you promise. Why? Well, you share in God's own life through grace. If you tell me I'm going to pray for you, I believe you. So faith, even the first part of faith, to believe in God, means more than to just believe that he exists. To believe in God and to believe everything that he has said and revealed to us. How are you going to believe it if you don't know what it is? That's what we're doing here. We're trying to learn what God's revealed and said to us. And thirdly, to believe all that Holy Church proposes for our belief. It says all, not some of which, not 90%, not 80%, all that Holy Church proposes for our belief. And that is not posited into existence by some kind of consensus. That is something that is received, something passed down from Christ to the apostles, to their successors, the bishops, in union with Peter, the Pope. So the faith is something we're given, not something that we make up as we go along. The gift of faith remains in one who has not sinned against it. But faith apart from works is dead, St. James tells us. When it is deprived of hope and love, faith does not fully unite the believer to God and does not make him a living member of his body. The disciple of Christ must not only keep the faith and live on it, but also profess it, confidently bear witness to it, and spread it. Now, let me say that again. You and I must not only keep the faith and live on it and in it, but also profess it. That means publicly. Confidently bear witness to it, even if it's going to cost you your head. And spread it. That's evangelization. The good news. What's the good news? That God so loved the world that he sent his only Son to suffer, die, and rise again. Why? Save us from sin, Satan, and eternal death. That's good news. And we should want to spread that, share that. If you love your neighbor as yourself, who's your neighbor? Every living soul. That's who your neighbor is. If you love your neighbor, and that means your worst enemy, you should want him to have what you have. The fullness of faith, that truth which sets you free. Free to rise on eagle's wings to the one we came from and to the one to whom we return. God. That's faith. Hope. Well, the church teaches us in number 1817, that hope is the theological virtue by which we desire the kingdom of heaven and eternal life as our happiness. Placing our trust in Christ's promises and relying not on our own strength, but on the help of the grace of the Holy Spirit. Do you desire the kingdom of heaven and eternal life more than anything else? Now, I want you to think about what you desired the most in your life. Quickly look back over your life and think, boy, what did I desire? I mean, what did I really want more than anything in my life? Some people might say a certain job or a certain degree in college or a certain wife or a certain husband. Those are good things. We can desire all those things, not bad. But can you say, honestly, that more than anything, existentially and really, you've desired heaven so much that you would do anything to gain that pearl of great price that Scripture talks about? If we haven't experienced that kind of desire yet, then we should pray for the grace to desire that, to desire heaven. Eternal life is our happiness. Placing our trust in Christ's promises. Listen, Jesus is Lord. God our Father, through his only Son, has promised us that if we accept the faith, if we live the faith, if we put our trust in Jesus, we can never be disappointed. Our hope is in the Lord. And we will never be disappointed if we hope in him and trust in him to the end. God is worth trusting. Why? Because number one, he's all loving, he's all merciful, he's all good. And he cannot deny himself. He will remain faithful even if we are unfaithful, because he can't deny his own nature. And not only that, God has the power to live up to his promises. And he promised every one of us that if we did what he told us to do, he would give us heaven. I believe him. I believe him. You know, if I promise you something, I'll try to fulfill it, but I don't have all power. I'm weak. I could fail, but God isn't weak. God's all powerful. He's omnipotent. And so you can trust him, because God can deliver, and he will. So hope in God. Let us hold fast the confession of our hope without wavering, for he who promised is faithful, says the letter to the Hebrews. And St. Paul reminds Titus and us, the Holy Spirit, he poured out upon us richly through Jesus Christ, our Savior, so that we might be justified by his grace and become heirs in hope of eternal life. The virtue of hope responds to the aspiration of happiness which God has placed in the heart of every man. Do you know what is behind all of the trouble in the world? The human person longs for happiness. Every human being desires to be happy. That is innate to human nature. That's something which is inside of us. It's intrinsic to our nature. We want to be happy. The problem is that we don't know what will make us happy. We often go by illusion. We are deceived by sense perception. We think that this, that, and the other transient good will make us happy, and it leaves us cold. People that take drugs, people that are alcoholics, people that are going from this sexual experience to the next, one thrill to the next, you're always seeking the next level of pleasure or thrill, and the thrill is gone very quickly. Transient goods, created goods, can't satisfy the longing in the heart of man. St. Augustine said it well. We just celebrated his feast day. Our hearts are restless, O Lord, until they rest in you. Your mind, your will, your senses, everything needs God to finally come to rest. And anything less than God won't get the job done. You know, I was a wealthy man at one time in my life. I remember sitting in my room studying in junior high school. And I remember thinking, oh, it would be good to be an accountant. I could make $10,000 a year, and I could be very rich, and I could be very comfortable. I could retire early, and I could do this, that, and the other thing that I've always wanted to do. Now, that was about 1960 or 62 that I was thinking that. How things change. Then I got a little older, and I was thinking, well, if I can have $1 million by the time I'm 40, I can retire and live the life of a country gentleman. I can do the things I like, and I could have done it. But what happened? Well, what happened was, hey, what's $1 million? Once you have one, you want two. After you got two, you want three. After that, hey, everybody else, all my other friends have more. And the way inflation is, who knows? Maybe that'll be like $20 another 10 years. And so you're never satisfied. Created goods can't satisfy the human person. Only in God can we rest. And we hope in the promises that Jesus made. He's trustworthy. And we know it's the Holy Spirit that can give us the grace and the power to do what we need to do to get to our desired end, which is heaven. Charity. Charity is the theological virtue by which we love God above all things for his own sake and our neighbor as ourselves for the love of God. We love God above all things for his own sake. Now, we do not love God merely for what he can do for us. We love God for his own sake because he's God. The all-powerful, the all-beautiful, the all-loving, the all-merciful, the all-good God. We love him for his own sake. Some of us at times, I've been guilty of it, we kind of play God like a slot machine. We put in some prayers and hope to hit a jackpot. Well, at times, all right, we do that. But we don't want to do that too much. We don't make that a habit. That wouldn't be virtue. That'd be a vice. After all, God deserves to be loved for his own sake. God is love itself. St. John said it. God is love. What's lovable about God? He's love itself. And to the degree that you love God, you have love within you. So charity or love, Christian love, is to love God above all things for his own sake. And to love your neighbor for love of God. We love our neighbor as ourselves out of love for God. You know, this word love or charity is much abused today. Very often people don't understand what it is. Love is not a mere emotion. Love is not something weak, mushy. Love is not a marshmallow. Love is strong. Love is patient. Love is kind. Love does not take offense. We know all these things. But you know, if I love you, and I'd better, if I love you and you're on your way to hell because you're living a disordered, immoral life, don't you for a minute think love is patting you on the head and saying, oh, it's okay, go right ahead. Now, God does love you right where you are. That's true. You've heard that. People say that. It's true. If you are dead in mortal sin, God loves you dead in mortal sin. But he doesn't love the sin that killed you. In other words, love the sinner, hate the sin. I'm going to talk a little bit more about that later. And so charity sometimes requires difficult things, sacrifice. There was a day when my own mother had to do something that put me out on the street and made me a homeless person. And she didn't do it because she was sick of me. She did it because she loved me. And she didn't want to enable something that was killing me. Oh, that's love. Love is a decision, an act of the will. What does love desire? Love desires what love himself desires. What does God desire? God wills not the death of the sinner. God wills that all men be saved and come to the knowledge of the truth. That's what Scripture says. God wills that every human being end in heaven with him forever. That's what God wills. Now, if God wills that, what should we will? Same thing. And so long as one person is poised on the precipice of hell, then I can spare no cost to rescue them. And if that means preaching the truth, whether in season or out of season, convenient or inconvenient, accepted, rejected, then all the more do we have to tell the truth in love in order to rescue that one lost sheep. That's the mind of God. And if you have love for your neighbor, you know, if I love you as I love myself, I want you to do what's right. I want you to be saved. I want you to live in grace. I want you to do God's way. That's charity. Desiring the highest and best thing for the sake of the beloved. Sometimes that's tough. And it isn't patting someone on the head and saying, I'm okay, you're okay. Baloney. You're not okay, and I'm not okay either. We're sinners. Now, God loves us, but we've got to strive for perfection. We've got to spur each other on to spiritual greatness. Yes, to be patient. You don't tell the sinner off. You don't pound him over the head. You love him in whatever that takes. But that also entails truth. You've got to tell the truth. Don't run from the truth. For to run from the truth is to run from love. For love and truth are names for the one only God. And so charity, the one thing that endures. In the end, there are three things, faith, hope, and charity, St. Paul says. The greatest of these is love, charity. And so we practice this love, loving God for his own sake above all things, loving our neighbor as ourselves out of our love for God. The Holy Spirit is the soul of the church. He gives life to the church. There are seven gifts of the Holy Spirit. I'm not going to be able to go into them in any depth because we're running out of time already. Wisdom, understanding, counsel, fortitude, knowledge, piety, fear of the Lord. Now understanding, or rather wisdom is the first and the highest of the gifts of the Holy Spirit. It makes the soul responsive to God in the contemplation of divine things. It allows for a certain penetration of the truths of the faith. It's one with charity, animated by charity. Wisdom, animated by charity, impels us to delve into holy things, the things of truth, God's teaching. Understanding is an infused gift. There are three principal effects of understanding. People that have this gift are enabled to penetrate to the very core of revealed truths. They don't necessarily fully understand the meaning of these truths, but they're enabled to enter more deeply into them. They are confirmed in their belief by acquiring great certitude in the revealed word of God. And third, they are brought to the knowledge of a greater number of truths by drawing numerous conclusions from revealed principles. Counsel perfects the virtue of prudence. Now, these gifts of the Holy Spirit, they help to perfect the virtues. They are a kind of wind in our sails. The Holy Spirit endows us with these gifts to help us to practice virtue. They also provide a power to those powers which are virtues. Well, counsel perfects the virtue of prudence. Its function is to enable a person to judge promptly and rightly, as by a kind of supernatural intuition. The Holy Spirit, through counsel, speaks to the heart, and in an instant enlightens a person as to what to do in a concrete situation. So it's involved with the practical intellect, conscience, knowing what to do in this or that situation. Now, fortitude, we already spoke about. It's also a gift of the Holy Spirit as well as a cardinal virtue. And knowledge is another one, piety, fear of the Lord. Fear of the Lord, we often hear about fear. Oh, we're not to be afraid of God, fear of the Lord. Well, right, God doesn't want us to have that kind of fear that a slave has. No, we're no longer slaves, but sons and daughters of God. God doesn't want us to have that kind of servile fear that cowers before God. God's our loving Father. However, there is a gift of the Holy Spirit called fear of the Lord. Now, the gift of fear of the Lord has three principal elements. A vivid sense of God's greatness, a lively sorrow for the least faults committed, and a vigilant care in avoiding the occasions of sin. If I love God my Father, if I even dimly recognize him for who he is, the all-powerful, omnipotent God, I have a certain awe. God is not a good old boy. God is God. God loves us. Yes, God is immanent. He is within us, but is he also transcendent? And we have to respect him as God. We have to understand his greatness. Understand, I use that in an accommodated sense, to some degree, we have to enter into realization that this great God loves us so much. And we have to be sorry for the slightest sins we commit. And we have to have vigilant care for avoiding all occasion of sin. Now, sometimes people say, oh, Father, I can't help it. I commit that sin over and over and over again. And I tell them, would you rather die right now than ever commit that sin again? Well, you should have that kind of disposition. I would rather die than ever commit that sin again. And I will avoid anything that leads me to it. That's involved with fear of the Lord.
1: We have another call. Hello?
2: Hello?
1: Hey, where are you from?
2: Burbridge, Louisiana.
1: Good. And what is your question?
2: We say penance and prayers. Will they make up for other people's sins?
1: Yeah, sure. It's a very good thing to do. That's intercessory prayer. See? Prayer, the scripture says prayer and fasting. That's all kind of fasting. We can fast for our temper. It's a lot harder than fasting from candy. You know, even if you fast enough, your stomach shrinks and you don't even feel hungry anymore. You know? Isn't that true? But fasting from things that really cause you to sin, that's something else, see? Confession removes sin from our souls and gives grace back to us. One of the big problems today is there's not enough people, not enough priests hearing confessions. And let me tell you something, sweetheart. Writing your sins on a piece of paper and having somebody burn them does not take them away. That's the biggest fallacy there could be. What you're saying is if I put it down and I burn it, that's absolution. No, no, no. That is a farce. You don't depend on that. If you have a sin on your soul, and you should have the privilege of going to confession. We can't say venial sins up here and mortal sins back there in the box. That's a terrible thing. You violate somebody's conscience. You can't do that. So please, please, go to confession. That takes away your sin. Now, confession is a healing sacrament. See, you just go in there and get rid of something. You're healed also. And you get the grace to be stronger the next time. Prayer now is what you do for a penance. It says, well, you say five Our Fathers. You say, well, what's five Our Fathers? In the eyes of God, it's great. It makes up for your sins. Now, you can pray for others. You must pray for others. We have to pray for each other. We need each other's prayer. And we need to pray to the church triumphant. See, you have your favorite saint. You have Our Lady. Pray. Say, sweet mother, my mother, my father, my sisters and brothers, my friends are not going to the sacrament. They are sinning. They don't know. They said, pray for them for light. I think one of the greatest evils in today's world is we don't know we're doing something wrong. That's a problem. People live together and they don't know it's wrong. Nobody tells them. I'm telling you, it's wrong. You endanger your soul. See?
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4: In the name of the Father, and of the Son, and of the Holy Spirit. Amen. Let us pray. Grant, O Lord, that we may always fear and love your holy name, for you never fail to guide those whom you firmly establish in your love. Through Jesus Christ, thy Son, our Lord, who liveth and reigneth with thee in the unity of the Holy Spirit, God, world without end. Amen. In the name of the Father, and of the Son, and of the Holy Spirit. Amen.

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2: Lord, make haste to help me.
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0: Tell those who are invited, behold, the meal is ready. Come to the marriage feast. The Lord is my shepherd. There is nothing I shall want. Fresh and green are the pastures where he gives me repose. Near restful waters he leads me to revive my drooping spirit.
1: He guides me along the right path. He is true to his name. If I should walk in the valley of darkness, no evil would I fear. You are there with your crook and your staff. With these you give me comfort.
0: You have prepared a banquet for me in the sight of my foes. My head you have anointed with oil. My cup is overflowing.
1: Surely goodness and kindness shall follow me all the days of my life. In the Lord's own house shall I dwell forever and ever.
0: Glory to the Father, and to the Son, and to the Holy Spirit.
1: As it was in the beginning, is now, and will be forever.
0: Amen.
2: Tell those who are invited, behold, the meal is ready. Come to the marriage feast.
3: If anyone thirsts, let him come to me and drink from the ever-flowing streams.
2: If anyone thirsts, let him come to me and drink from the ever-flowing streams.
1: Like the deer that yearns for running streams, so my soul is yearning for you, my God.
4: My soul is thirsting for God, the God of my life. When can I enter and see the face of God?
1: My tears have become my bread, by night, by day, as I hear it said all the day long, where is your God?
4: These things will I remember as I pour out my soul, how I would lead the rejoicing crowd into the house of God. Amid cries of gladness and thanksgiving, the throng wild with joy.
1: Why are you cast down, my soul? Why groan within me? Hope in God. I will praise him still, my Savior and my God.
4: My soul is cast down within me as I think of you, from the country of Jordan and Mount Hermon, from the hill of Mizar.
1: Deep is calling on deep, in the roar of waters. Your torrents and all your waves swept over me.
4: By day the Lord will send his loving kindness. By night I will sing to him, praise the God of my life.
1: I will say to God, my rock, why have you forgotten me? Why do I go mourning, oppressed by the foe?
4: With cries that pierce me to the heart, my enemies revile me, saying to me all day long, where is your God?
1: Why are you cast down, my soul? Why groan within me? Hope in God. I will praise him still, my Savior and my God.
4: Glory to the Father, and to the Son, and to the Holy Spirit.
2: As it was in the beginning, is now, and will be forever.
0: Amen.
2: If anyone thirsts, let him come to me and drink from the ever-flowing streams.
1: The Lord fed us with the finest wheat and filled us with honey from the rock.
0: The Lord fed us with the finest wheat and filled us with honey from the rock. Ring out your joy to God our strength. Shout in triumph to the God of Jacob.
1: Raise a song and sound the timbrel, the sweet-sounding harp and the lute. Blow the trumpet at the new moon, when the moon is full on our feast.
0: For this is Israel's law, a command of the God of Jacob. He imposed it as a rule on Joseph when he went out against the land of Egypt.
1: A voice I did not know said to me, I freed your shoulder from the burden. Your hands were freed from the load. You called in distress, and I saved you.
0: I answered concealed in the storm cloud. At the waters of Meribah, I tested you. Listen, my people, to my warning. O Israel, if only you would heed.
1: Let there be no foreign god among you, no worship of an alien god. I am the Lord, your God, who brought you from the land of Egypt. Open wide your mouth, and I will fill it.
0: But my people did not heed my voice, and Israel would not obey. So I left them in their stubbornness of heart to follow their own designs.
1: Oh, that my people would heed me, that Israel would walk in my ways. At once I would subdue their foes, turn my hand against their enemies.
0: The Lord's enemies would cringe at their feet, and their subjection would last forever. But Israel I would feed with finest wheat and fill them with honey from the rock.
1: Glory to the Father, and to the Son, and to the Holy Spirit.
0: As it was in the beginning, is now, and will be forever. Amen. The Lord fed us with the finest wheat and filled us with honey from the rock.

0: Wisdom built herself a house. Alleluia.
1: She mixed her wine and set her table. Alleluia.
2: From the book of Exodus. Moses himself was told, "Come up to the Lord, you and Aaron, with Nadab, Abihu, and 70 of the elders of Israel. You shall all worship at some distance, but Moses alone is to come close to the Lord. The others shall not come too near, and the people shall not come up at all with Moses." When Moses came to the people and related all the words and ordinance of the Lord, they all answered with one voice, "We will do everything that the Lord has told us." Moses then wrote down all the words of the Lord, and rising early the next day, he erected at the foot of the mountain an altar and 12 pillars for the 12 tribes of Israel. Then, having sent certain young men of the Israelites to offer holocausts and sacrifice young bulls as peace offerings to the Lord, Moses took half of the blood and put it in large bowls. The other half he splashed on the altar. Taking the book of the covenant, he read it aloud to the people, who answered, "All that the Lord has said, we will heed and do." Then he took the blood and sprinkled it on the people, saying, "This is the blood of the covenant, which the Lord has made with you, in accordance with all these words of his." Moses then went up with Aaron and Nadab and Abihu and 70 elders of Israel, and they beheld the God of Israel. Under his feet there appeared to be sapphire tile work as clear as the sky itself. Yet he did not smite those chosen Israelites. After gazing on God, they could still eat and drink. The word of the Lord.
1: Thanks be to God.
2: I am the bread of life. Your forefathers ate manna in the desert and they died.
0: This is the bread that comes down from heaven. Anyone who eats this bread will never die.
2: I am the living bread come down from heaven. Anyone who eats this bread will live forever.
0: This is the bread that comes down from heaven. Anyone who eats this bread will never die.
3: A reading from a work by St. Thomas Aquinas, priest. Since it was the will of God's only begotten Son that men should share in his divinity, he assumed our nature, in order that by becoming man, he might make men gods. Moreover, when he took our flesh, he dedicated the whole of its substance to our salvation. He offered his body to God the Father on the altar of the cross as a sacrifice for our reconciliation. He shed his blood for our ransom and purification, so that we might be redeemed from our wretched state of bondage and cleansed from all sin. But to ensure that the memory of so great a gift would abide with us forever, he left his body as food and his blood as drink for the faithful to consume in the form of bread and wine. A precious and wonderful banquet that brings us salvation and contains all sweetness. Could anything be of more intrinsic value? Under the old law, it was the flesh of calves and goats that was offered. But here, Christ himself, the true God, is set before us as our food. What could be more wonderful than this? No other sacrament has greater healing power. Through it, sins are purged away, virtues are increased, and the soul is enriched with an abundance of every spiritual gift. It is offered in the church for the living and the dead, so that what was instituted for the salvation of all may be for the benefit of all. Yet in the end, no one can fully express the sweetness of this sacrament, in which spiritual delight is tasted at its very source, and in which we renew the memory of that surpassing love for us, which Christ revealed in his passion. It was to impress the vastness of this love more firmly upon the hearts of the faithful that our Lord instituted this sacrament at the Last Supper. As he was on the point of leaving the world to go to the Father, after celebrating the Passover with his disciples, he left it as a perpetual memorial of his passion. It was the fulfillment of ancient figures and the greatest of all his miracles. While for those who were to experience the sorrow of his departure, it was destined to be a unique and abiding consolation.
2: Know that in this bread is the body of Christ, which hung on the cross, and in this cup, the blood of Christ, which flowed from his side. Take, therefore, and eat his body. Take and drink his blood.
0: And you will become members of his body.
2: Eat this sacred food, so that your bond of unity with Christ may never be broken. Drink this sacred blood, the price he paid for you, so that you may never lose heart because of your sinfulness.
0: And you will become members of his body.

Let us pray. O God, who in this wonderful sacrament have left us a memorial of your passion, grant us, we pray, so to revere the sacred mysteries of your body and blood, that we may always experience in ourselves the fruits of your redemption, who live and reign with God the Father, in the unity of the Holy Spirit, God forever and ever.

0: I believe in God, the Father Almighty, creator of heaven and earth, and in Jesus Christ, his only Son, our Lord, who was conceived by the Holy Spirit, born of the Virgin Mary, suffered under Pontius Pilate, was crucified, died, and was buried. He descended into hell. On the third day, he rose again from the dead. He ascended into heaven, sits at the right hand of God, the Father Almighty. From thence he shall come to judge the living and the dead.
1: I believe in the Holy Spirit, the Holy Catholic Church, the communion of saints, the forgiveness of sins, the resurrection of the body, and life everlasting. Amen.
0: Eternal Father, I offer you the body and blood, soul and divinity of your dearly beloved Son, our Lord Jesus Christ,
1: in atonement for our sins and those of the whole world.
0: For the sake of his sorrowful passion,
1: have mercy on us and on the whole world.
0: For the sake of his sorrowful passion,
1: have mercy on us and on the whole world.
0: For the sake of his sorrowful passion,
1: have mercy on us and on the whole world.
0: For the sake of his sorrowful passion,
1: have mercy on us and on the whole world.
0: For the sake of his sorrowful passion,
1: have mercy on us and on the whole world.
0: For the sake of his sorrowful passion,
1: have mercy on us and on the whole world.
0: For the sake of his sorrowful passion,
1: have mercy on us and on the whole world.
0: For the sake of his sorrowful passion,
1: have mercy on us and on the whole world.
0: For the sake of his sorrowful passion,
1: have mercy on us and on the whole world.
0: For the sake of his sorrowful passion,
1: have mercy on us and on the whole world.
0: Eternal Father, I offer you the body and blood, soul and divinity of your dearly beloved Son, our Lord Jesus Christ,
1: in atonement for our sins and those of the whole world.
0: For the sake of his sorrowful passion,
1: have mercy on us and on the whole world.
0: For the sake of his sorrowful passion,
1: have mercy on us and on the whole world.
0: For the sake of his sorrowful passion,
1: have mercy on us and on the whole world.
0: For the sake of his sorrowful passion,
1: have mercy on us and on the whole world.
0: For the sake of his sorrowful passion,
1: have mercy on us and on the whole world.
0: For the sake of his sorrowful passion,
1: have mercy on us and on the whole world.
0: For the sake of his sorrowful passion,
1: have mercy on us and on the whole world.
0: For the sake of his sorrowful passion,
1: have mercy on us and on the whole world.
0: For the sake of his sorrowful passion,
1: have mercy on us and on the whole world.
0: For the sake of his sorrowful passion,
1: have mercy on us and on the whole world.
0: Eternal Father, I offer you the body and blood, soul and divinity of your dearly beloved Son, our Lord Jesus Christ,
1: in atonement for our sins and those of the whole world.
0: For the sake of his sorrowful passion,
1: have mercy on us and on the whole world.
0: For the sake of his sorrowful passion,
1: have mercy on us and on the whole world.
0: For the sake of his sorrowful passion,
1: have mercy on us and on the whole world.
0: For the sake of his sorrowful passion,
1: have mercy on us and on the whole world.
0: For the sake of his sorrowful passion,
1: have mercy on us and on the whole world.
0: For the sake of his sorrowful passion,
1: have mercy on us and on the whole world.
0: For the sake of his sorrowful passion,
1: have mercy on us and on the whole world.
0: For the sake of his sorrowful passion,
1: have mercy on us and on the whole world.
0: For the sake of his sorrowful passion,
1: have mercy on us and on the whole world.
0: For the sake of his sorrowful passion,
1: have mercy on us and on the whole world.
0: Eternal Father, I offer you the body and blood, soul and divinity of your dearly beloved Son, our Lord Jesus Christ,
1: in atonement for our sins and those of the whole world.
0: For the sake of his sorrowful passion,
1: have mercy on us and on the whole world.
0: For the sake of his sorrowful passion,
1: have mercy on us and on the whole world.
0: For the sake of his sorrowful passion,
1: have mercy on us and on the whole world.
0: For the sake of his sorrowful passion,
1: have mercy on us and on the whole world.
0: For the sake of his sorrowful passion,
1: have mercy on us and on the whole world.
0: For the sake of his sorrowful passion,
1: have mercy on us and on the whole world.
0: For the sake of his sorrowful passion,
1: have mercy on us and on the whole world.
0: For the sake of his sorrowful passion,
1: have mercy on us and on the whole world.
0: For the sake of his sorrowful passion,
1: have mercy on us and on the whole world.
0: For the sake of his sorrowful passion,
1: have mercy on us and on the whole world.
0: Eternal Father, I offer you the body and blood, soul and divinity of your dearly beloved Son, our Lord Jesus Christ,
1: in atonement for our sins and those of the whole world.
0: For the sake of his sorrowful passion,
1: have mercy on us and on the whole world.
0: For the sake of his sorrowful passion,
1: have mercy on us and on the whole world.
0: For the sake of his sorrowful passion,
1: have mercy on us and on the whole world.
0: For the sake of his sorrowful passion,
1: have mercy on us and on the whole world.
0: For the sake of his sorrowful passion,
1: have mercy on us and on the whole world.
0: For the sake of his sorrowful passion,
1: have mercy on us and on the whole world.
0: For the sake of his sorrowful passion,
1: have mercy on us and on the whole world.
0: For the sake of his sorrowful passion,
1: have mercy

0: the whole world.
1: For the sake of his sorrowful passion,
0: have mercy on us and on the whole world.
1: For the sake of his sorrowful passion,
0: have mercy on us and on the whole world.
1: Holy God, Holy Mighty One, Holy Immortal One,
0: have mercy on us and on the whole world.
1: Holy God, Holy Mighty One, Holy Immortal One,
0: have mercy on us and on the whole world.
1: Holy God, Holy Mighty One, Holy Immortal One,
0: have mercy on us and on the whole world.
1: Eternal God, in whom mercy is endless and the treasury of compassion inexhaustible, look kindly upon us and increase your mercy in us, that in difficult moments we might not despair nor become despondent, but with great confidence submit ourselves to your holy will, which is love and mercy itself.
0: Amen.
1: O blood and water, which gushed forth from the heart of Jesus as a font of mercy for us,
0: I trust in you.
1: O blood and water, which gushed forth from the heart of Jesus as a font of mercy for us,
0: I trust in you.
1: O blood and water, which gushed forth from the heart of Jesus as a font of mercy for us,
0: I trust in you.
2: Jesus, I trust in you.
0: Jesus, I trust in you.
2: Jesus, I trust in you.
1: In the name of the Father, and of the Son, and of the Holy Spirit.
0: Amen.
3: This is Father Jacek Mazur. Please join me in praying the Most Holy Rosary of the Blessed Virgin Mary. In the name of the Father, and of the Son, and of the Holy Spirit. Amen. I believe in God, the Father Almighty, Creator of heaven and earth, and in Jesus Christ, His only Son, our Lord, who was conceived by the Holy Spirit, born of the Virgin Mary, suffered under Pontius Pilate, was crucified, died, and was buried. He descended into hell. On the third day He rose again from the dead. He ascended into heaven and is seated at the right hand of God the Father Almighty. From there He will come to judge the living and the dead.
4: I believe in the Holy Spirit, the Holy Catholic Church, the communion of saints, the forgiveness of sins, the resurrection of the body, and life everlasting. Amen.
3: Our Father, who art in heaven, hallowed be thy name. Thy kingdom come, thy will be done, on earth as it is in heaven.
4: Give us this day our daily bread, and forgive us our trespasses, as we forgive those who trespass against us. And lead us not into temptation, but deliver us from evil. Amen.
3: For an increase in faith, hope, and charity. Hail Mary, full of grace, the Lord is with thee. Blessed art thou among women, and blessed is the fruit of thy womb, Jesus.
4: Holy Mary, Mother of God, pray for us sinners, now and at the hour of our death. Amen.
3: Hail Mary, full of grace, the Lord is with thee. Blessed art thou among women, and blessed is the fruit of thy womb, Jesus.
4: Holy Mary, Mother of God, pray for us sinners, now and at the hour of our death. Amen.
3: Hail Mary, full of grace, the Lord is with thee. Blessed art thou among women, and blessed is the fruit of thy womb, Jesus.
4: Holy Mary, Mother of God, pray for us sinners, now and at the hour of our death. Amen.
3: Glory be to the Father, and to the Son, and to the Holy Spirit.
4: As it was in the beginning, is now, and ever shall be, world without end. Amen.
3: O my Jesus, forgive us our sins, save us from the fires of hell. Lead all souls to heaven, especially those most in need of thy mercy. The first glorious mystery, the resurrection. Our Father, who art in heaven, hallowed be thy name. Thy kingdom come, thy will be done, on earth as it is in heaven.
4: Give us this day our daily bread, and forgive us our trespasses, as we forgive those who trespass against us. And lead us not into temptation, but deliver us from evil. Amen.
3: Hail Mary, full of grace, the Lord is with thee. Blessed art thou among women, and blessed is the fruit of thy womb, Jesus.
4: Holy Mary, Mother of God, pray for us sinners, now and at the hour of our death. Amen.
3: Hail Mary, full of grace, the Lord is with thee. Blessed art thou among women, and blessed is the fruit of thy womb, Jesus.
4: Holy Mary, Mother of God, pray for us sinners, now and at the hour of our death. Amen.
3: Hail Mary, full of grace, the Lord is with thee. Blessed art thou among women, and blessed is the fruit of thy womb, Jesus.
4: Holy Mary, Mother of God, pray for us sinners, now and at the hour of our death. Amen.
3: Hail Mary, full of grace, the Lord is with thee. Blessed art thou among women, and blessed is the fruit of thy womb, Jesus.
4: Holy Mary, Mother of God, pray for us sinners, now and at the hour of our death. Amen.
3: Hail Mary, full of grace, the Lord is with thee. Blessed art thou among women, and blessed is the fruit of thy womb, Jesus.
4: Holy Mary, Mother of God, pray for us sinners, now and at the hour of our death. Amen.
3: Hail Mary, full of grace, the Lord is with thee. Blessed art thou among women, and blessed is the fruit of thy womb, Jesus.
4: Holy Mary, Mother of God, pray for us sinners, now and at the hour of our death. Amen.
3: Hail Mary, full of grace, the Lord is with thee. Blessed art thou among women, and blessed is the fruit of thy womb, Jesus.
4: Holy Mary, Mother of God, pray for us sinners, now and at the hour of our death. Amen.
3: Hail Mary, full of grace, the Lord is with thee. Blessed art thou among women, and blessed is the fruit of thy womb, Jesus.
4: Holy Mary, Mother of God, pray for us sinners, now and at the hour of our death. Amen.
3: Hail Mary, full of grace, the Lord is with thee. Blessed art thou among women, and blessed is the fruit of thy womb, Jesus.
4: Holy Mary, Mother of God, pray for us sinners, now and at the hour of our death. Amen.
3: Hail Mary, full of grace, the Lord is with thee. Blessed art thou among women, and blessed is the fruit of thy womb, Jesus.
4: Holy Mary, Mother of God, pray for us sinners, now and at the hour of our death. Amen.
3: Glory be to the Father, and to the Son, and to the Holy Spirit.
4: As it was in the beginning, is now, and ever shall be, world without end. Amen.
3: O my Jesus, forgive us our sins. Save us from the fires of hell. Lead all souls to heaven, especially those most in need of thy mercy. The second glorious mystery, the Ascension. Our Father, who art in heaven, hallowed be thy name. Thy kingdom come, thy will be done, on earth as it is in heaven.
4: Give us this day our daily bread, and forgive us our trespasses, as we forgive those who trespass against us. And lead us not into temptation, but deliver us from evil. Amen.
3: Hail Mary, full of grace, the Lord is with thee. Blessed art thou among women, and blessed is the fruit of thy womb, Jesus.
4: Holy Mary, Mother of God, pray for us sinners, now and at the hour of our death. Amen.
3: Hail Mary, full of grace, the Lord is with thee. Blessed art thou among women, and blessed is the fruit of thy womb, Jesus.
4: Holy Mary, Mother of God, pray for us sinners, now and at the hour of our death. Amen.
3: Hail Mary, full of grace, the Lord is with thee. Blessed art thou among women, and blessed is the fruit of thy womb, Jesus.
4: Holy Mary, Mother of God, pray for us sinners, now and at the hour of our death. Amen.
3: Hail Mary, full of grace, the Lord is with thee. Blessed art thou among women, and blessed is the fruit of thy womb, Jesus.
4: Holy Mary, Mother of God, pray for us sinners, now and at the hour of our death. Amen.
3: Hail Mary, full of grace, the Lord is with thee. Blessed art thou among women, and blessed is the fruit of thy womb, Jesus.
4: Holy Mary, Mother of God, pray for us sinners, now and at the hour of our death. Amen.
3: Hail Mary, full of grace, the Lord is with thee. Blessed art thou among women, and blessed is the fruit of thy womb, Jesus.
4: Holy Mary, Mother of God, pray for us sinners, now and at the hour of our death. Amen.
3: Hail Mary, full of grace, the Lord is with thee. Blessed art thou among women, and blessed is the fruit of thy womb, Jesus.
4: Holy Mary, Mother of God, pray for us sinners, now and at the hour of our death. Amen.
3: Hail Mary, full of grace, the Lord is with thee. Blessed art thou among women, and blessed is the fruit of thy womb, Jesus.
4: Holy Mary, Mother of God, pray for us sinners, now and at the hour of our death. Amen.
3: Hail Mary, full of grace, the Lord is with thee. Blessed art thou among women, and blessed is the fruit of thy womb, Jesus.
4: Holy Mary, Mother of God, pray for us sinners, now and at the hour of our death. Amen.
3: Hail Mary, full of grace, the Lord is with thee. Blessed art thou among women, and blessed is the fruit of thy womb, Jesus.
4: Holy Mary, Mother of God, pray for us sinners, now and at the hour of our death. Amen.
3: Glory be to the Father, and to the Son, and to the Holy Spirit.
4: As it was in the beginning, is now, and ever shall be, world without end. Amen.
3: O my Jesus, forgive us our sins. Save us from the fires of hell. Lead all souls to heaven, especially those most in need of thy mercy. The third glorious mystery, the descent of the Holy Spirit. Our Father, who art in heaven, hallowed be thy name. Thy kingdom come, thy will be done, on earth as it is in heaven.
4: Give us this day our daily bread, and forgive us our trespasses, as we forgive those who trespass against us. And lead us not into temptation, but deliver us from evil. Amen.
3: Hail Mary, full of grace, the Lord is with thee. Blessed art thou among women, and blessed is the fruit of thy womb, Jesus.
4: Holy Mary, Mother of God, pray for us sinners, now and at the hour of our death. Amen.
3: Hail Mary, full of grace, the Lord is with thee. Blessed art thou among women, and blessed is the fruit of thy womb, Jesus.
4: Holy Mary, Mother of God, pray for us sinners, now and at the hour of our death. Amen.
3: Hail Mary, full of grace, the Lord is with thee. Blessed art thou among women, and blessed is the fruit of thy womb, Jesus.
4: Holy Mary, Mother of God, pray for us sinners, now and at the hour of our death. Amen.
3: Hail Mary, full of grace, the Lord is with thee. Blessed art thou among women, and blessed is the fruit of thy womb, Jesus.
4: Holy Mary, Mother of God, pray for us sinners, now and at the hour of our death. Amen.
3: Hail Mary, full of grace, the Lord is with thee. Blessed art thou among women, and blessed is the fruit of thy womb, Jesus.
4: Holy Mary, Mother of God, pray for us sinners, now and at the hour of our death. Amen.
3: Hail Mary, full of grace, the Lord is with thee. Blessed art thou among women, and blessed is the fruit of thy womb, Jesus.
4: Holy Mary, Mother of God, pray for us sinners, now and at the hour of our death. Amen.
3: Hail Mary, full of grace, the Lord is with thee. Blessed art thou among women, and blessed is the fruit of thy womb, Jesus.
4: Holy Mary, Mother of God, pray for us sinners, now and at the hour of our death. Amen.
3: Hail Mary, full of grace, the Lord is with thee. Blessed art thou among women, and blessed is the fruit of thy womb, Jesus.
4: Holy Mary, Mother of God, pray for us sinners, now and at the hour of our death. Amen.
3: Hail Mary, full of grace, the Lord is with thee. Blessed art thou among women, and blessed is the fruit of thy womb, Jesus.
4: Holy Mary, Mother of God, pray for us sinners, now and at the hour of our death. Amen.
3: Hail Mary, full of grace, the Lord is with thee. Blessed art thou among women, and blessed is the fruit of thy womb, Jesus.
4: Holy Mary, Mother of God, pray for us sinners, now and at the hour of our death. Amen.
3: Glory be to the Father, and to the Son, and to the Holy Spirit.
4: As it was in the beginning, is now, and ever shall be, world without end. Amen.
3: O my Jesus, forgive us our sins. Save us from the fires of hell. Lead all souls to heaven, especially those most in need of thy mercy. The fourth glorious mystery, the Assumption of Mary.
5: Our Father, who art in heaven, hallowed be thy name. Thy kingdom come, thy will be done, on earth as it is in heaven.
4: Give us this day our daily bread, and forgive us our trespasses, as we forgive those who trespass against us. And lead us not into temptation, but deliver us from evil. Amen.
3: Hail Mary, full of grace, the Lord is with thee. Blessed art thou among women, and blessed is the fruit of thy womb, Jesus.
4: Holy Mary, Mother of God, pray for us sinners, now and at the hour of our death. Amen.
3: Hail Mary, full of grace, the Lord is with thee. Blessed art thou among women, and blessed is the fruit of thy womb, Jesus.
4: Holy Mary, Mother of God, pray for us sinners, now and at the hour of our death. Amen.
3: Hail Mary, full of grace, the Lord is with thee. Blessed art thou among women, and blessed is the fruit of thy womb, Jesus.
4: Holy Mary, Mother of God, pray for us sinners, now and at the hour of our death. Amen.
3: Hail Mary, full of grace, the Lord is with thee. Blessed art thou among women, and blessed is the fruit of thy womb, Jesus.
4: Holy Mary, Mother of God, pray for us sinners, now and at the hour of our death. Amen.
3: Hail Mary, full of grace, the Lord is with thee. Blessed art thou among women, and blessed is the fruit of thy womb, Jesus.
4: Holy Mary, Mother of God, pray for us sinners, now and at the hour of our death. Amen.
3: Hail Mary, full of grace, the Lord is with thee. Blessed art thou among women, and blessed is the fruit of thy womb, Jesus.
4: Holy Mary, Mother of God, pray for us sinners, now and at the hour of our death. Amen.
3: Hail Mary, full of grace, the Lord is with thee. Blessed art thou among women, and blessed is the fruit of thy womb, Jesus.
4: Holy Mary, Mother of God, pray for us sinners, now and at the hour of our death. Amen.
5: Hail Mary, full of grace, the Lord is with thee. Blessed art thou among women, and blessed is the fruit of thy womb, Jesus.
4: Holy Mary, Mother of God, pray for us sinners, now and at the hour of our death. Amen.
5: Hail Mary, full of grace, the Lord is with thee. Blessed art thou among women, and blessed is the fruit of thy womb, Jesus.
4: Holy Mary, Mother of God, pray for us sinners, now and at the hour of our death. Amen.
5: Hail Mary, full of grace, the Lord is with thee. Blessed art thou among women, and blessed is the fruit of thy womb, Jesus.
4: Holy Mary, Mother of God, pray for us sinners, now and at the hour of our death. Amen.
5: Glory be to the Father, and to the Son, and to the Holy Spirit.
4: As it was in the beginning, is now, and ever shall be, world without end. Amen.
5: O my Jesus, forgive us our sins. Save us from the fires of hell. Lead all souls to heaven, especially those most in need of thy mercy. The fifth glorious mystery, the coronation of Mary.
3: Our Father, who art in heaven, hallowed be thy name. Thy kingdom come, thy will be done, on earth as it is in heaven.
4: Give us this day our daily bread, and forgive us our trespasses, as we forgive those who trespass against us. And lead us not into temptation, but deliver us from evil. Amen.
5: Hail Mary, full of grace, the Lord is with thee. Blessed art thou among women, and blessed is the fruit of thy womb, Jesus.
4: Holy Mary, Mother of God, pray for us sinners, now and at the hour of our death. Amen.
5: Hail Mary, full of grace, the Lord is with thee. Blessed art thou among women, and blessed is the fruit of thy womb, Jesus.
4: Holy Mary, Mother of God, pray for us sinners, now and at the hour of our death. Amen.
5: Hail Mary, full of grace, the Lord is with thee. Blessed art thou among women, and blessed is the fruit of thy womb, Jesus.
4: Holy Mary, Mother of God, pray for us sinners, now and at the hour of our death. Amen.
5: Hail Mary, full of grace, the Lord is with thee. Blessed art thou among women, and blessed is the fruit of thy womb, Jesus.
4: Holy Mary, Mother of God, pray for us sinners, now and at the hour of our death. Amen.
5: Hail Mary, full of grace, the Lord is with thee. Blessed art thou among women, and blessed is the fruit of thy womb, Jesus.
4: Holy Mary, Mother of God, pray for us sinners, now and at the hour of our death. Amen.
5: Hail Mary, full of grace, the Lord is with thee. Blessed art thou among women, and blessed is the fruit of thy womb, Jesus.
4: Holy Mary, Mother of God, pray for us sinners, now and at the hour of our death. Amen.
5: Hail Mary, full of grace, the Lord is with thee. Blessed art thou among women, and blessed is the fruit of thy womb, Jesus.
4: Holy Mary, Mother of God, pray for us sinners, now and at the hour of our death. Amen.
5: Hail Mary, full of grace, the Lord is with thee. Blessed art thou among women, and blessed is the fruit of thy womb, Jesus.
4: Holy Mary, Mother of God, pray for us sinners, now and at the hour of our death. Amen.
5: Hail Mary, full of grace, the Lord is with thee. Blessed art thou among women, and blessed is the fruit of thy womb, Jesus.
4: Holy Mary, Mother of God, pray for us sinners, now and at the hour of our death. Amen.
5: Hail Mary, full of grace, the Lord is with thee. Blessed art thou among women, and blessed is the fruit of thy womb, Jesus.
4: Holy Mary, Mother of God, pray for us sinners, now and at the hour of our death. Amen.
5: Glory be to the Father, and to the Son, and to the Holy Spirit.
4: As it was in the beginning, is now, and ever shall be, world without end. Amen.
5: O my Jesus, forgive us our sins. Save us from the fires of hell. Lead all souls to heaven, especially those most in need of thy mercy. Hail, Holy Queen, Mother of Mercy, our life, our sweetness, and our hope.
4: To thee do we cry, poor banished children of Eve. To thee do we send up our sighs, mourning and weeping in this valley of tears. Turn then, most gracious Advocate, thine eyes of mercy toward us, and after this our exile, show unto us the blessed fruit of thy womb, Jesus. O clement, O loving, O sweet Virgin Mary,
5: pray for us, O Holy Mother of God,
4: that we may be made worthy of the promises of Christ.
5: Let us pray. O God, whose only begotten Son, by his life, death, and resurrection,
3: has purchased for us the rewards of eternal life, grant, we beseech thee, that while meditating on these mysteries of the Most Holy Rosary of the Blessed Virgin Mary, we may imitate what they contain and obtain what they promise, through the same Christ our Lord. Amen. In the name of the Father, and of the Son, and of the Holy Spirit. Amen.

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2: Next week, the bishops of the United States will meet in Orlando, Florida, and consecrate America to the Sacred Heart of Jesus. This week on Register Radio, we're joined by Bishop Kevin Rhodes to explain the importance of the consecration and how all of us can take part. And then, Register senior writer Zelda Caldwell tells us about the remarkable phenomenon of diocesan priests living in community. Hello, I'm Matthew Bunsen, Vice President and Editorial Director of EWTN News and host of Register Radio, here with my co-host, Shannon Mullen, Editor-in-Chief of the National Catholic Register. How are you, Shannon?
3: Very well. Thank you, Matthew.
2: As you know, on June 11th, as part of the celebration of the 250th anniversary of the signing of the Declaration of Independence, the U.S. bishops will consecrate the United States of America to the Sacred Heart of Jesus. Parishes around the country are also encouraged to join the bishops in celebrating the consecration of our nation to the Sacred Heart. Archbishop Alexander Sample of Portland, Oregon, described the U.S. bishop's decision to consecrate America to the Sacred Heart of Jesus as, quote, a way to recognize the kingship of Christ. To help us appreciate fully the importance of this consecration, we're joined and delighted to be joined by Bishop Kevin Rhodes, Bishop of the Diocese of Fort Wayne, South Bend, and Secretary of the USCCB. Your Excellency, thank you so much for taking the time to be with us today.
4: You're welcome, Matthew. Great to be with you.
2: Well, the very idea of the consecration, when it was, I think, approved by all of you last November, struck a lot of people as very important. Let's start with that. Why is it important at this moment to consecrate the nation to the Sacred Heart of Jesus?
4: Well, I think just how this originated was in the Committee on Religious Liberty of the USCCB. And we thought it was important, not only, as Archbishop Sample said, to recognize the kingship of Christ, and that actually was what Pius XI had referred to consecrating a nation to the Sacred Heart of Jesus as a way to recognize the kingship of Christ, the sovereignty of Jesus. But I would also say that since the heart of Jesus expresses the very core of our faith, of our Catholic faith, the good news of God's love for humanity revealed in Christ. This is also an opportunity for us as Catholics to look at our responsibility in our nation that is blessed with religious liberty, although at times we have to defend it from attacks or those who try to erode religious liberty. It does remind us that we do have a mission as Christians to spread the spirit of the gospel, to live our faith, and to contribute to the common good of our nation. The Second Vatican Council spoke about Catholics are tasked to serve by perfecting the temporal order with the spirit of the gospel. So I think it's also a reminder of our mission. And really, I'm having a diocesan synod right now, and the theme is spreading the fire of God's love. And I think that pretty much is, and that love is represented in the Sacred Heart of Jesus.
5: Yeah. Your Excellency, I know this is a personal passion of yours, devotion to the Sacred Heart. Can you tell us about, in your own life, your own faith journey, how the Sacred Heart factors into that?
4: It goes back to when I was a child. I have vivid memories of devotion to the Sacred Heart in my home growing up, in the Catholic schools I attended, the Catholic school I attended. It really was a popular devotion. And I would say it had a real influence on me and my classmates. In my family, of course, we had the custom of enthroning the Sacred Heart of Jesus in the home, which was a beautiful custom, and I hope we see a comeback in that tradition. It was a way to see that Jesus is really the center, should be at the center of family life. And we would pray before that image of the Sacred Heart of Jesus. And one thing I learned very early on, I think it was probably first grade, was to begin the day with the morning offering, and that prayer has remained with me since first grade, where we offer all our prayers, works, joys, and sufferings of the day for all the intentions of Jesus's Sacred Heart. And we always did so, and we do so, as this prayer says, through the Immaculate Heart of Mary. So it's interesting how that, when I had last summer, the 50th class reunion of my classmates and I from Lebanon Catholic High School in Pennsylvania. And we were talking and reminiscing about our grade school and high school years. And I initiated a conversation about the spiritual formation that we received in Catholic schools. And several of my classmates said, yeah, I still pray the morning offering every day. So this is 50 years later. So it did have an impact not only on me, but also on my classmates. And I would love to see a revival of devotion to the Sacred Heart of Jesus within the church in the United States.
2: Well, Your Excellency, too, Pope Francis, in his last encyclical, De Lexit Nos, really stressed, obviously, he took as his theme in that, on the human and divine love of the heart of Jesus Christ. So this was certainly something that is going to be anchored very much in the thoughts and concerns of Pope Francis, and now, of course, with Pope Leo XIV's apostolic exhortation, De Lexite.
4: Right. I agree, and it just brings back something to me. When I was, that encyclical, Pope Francis's fourth and last encyclical, I was really happy. And when it came out, I was in Rome as a delegate at the Synod of Bishops. And it came out, and I just, that the evening I got back, I just read it real fast. I was really happy. The next day, when I went to the Synod Hall, I got to talk to Pope Francis, and it was really the last time I've ever spoken to him before he died. And I was able to thank him for that. And it was really funny because he said, it just came out yesterday. You read it already? And I said, yes. I said, I read it last night. And I said, it's beautiful, but I have to read it slowly and reflect on it. So that's kind of a neat memory to have.
5: That's wonderful. Your Excellency, how and where will this consecration of the country happen?
4: Yeah, it's going to happen on at the Basilica of Mary, Queen of the Universe in Orlando. It'll actually be on the day before the Feast of Sacred Heart because the bishops depart from Orlando the next day, the Feast of the Sacred Heart. So we'll be doing it on the day before. And it will consist of a prayer of consecration that we will all recite together, all the bishops of the United States. Other countries have done this throughout this past century. But it's kind of unusual for most of those countries, you know, a great majority of the people are Catholic. And what are we, 20% or of the population? So I think that's significant, but it shows, you know, we want to remind all of our Catholic brothers and sisters that we love our nation and we want to pray for our nation. And what better way than entrusting the nation to the love and care of the Sacred Heart of Jesus?
2: Yeah, in which ways, too, can this consecration help to heal what are obviously very significant cultural, political divisions in the country?
4: Yeah, that's a great question. One aspect, important aspect of devotion to the Sacred Heart is reparation. And I think that's something that we shouldn't forget. It's not a Pope Francis does write about that in his encyclical because, you know, that notion of reparation for sins. And I think I would tie this in with your question in that, you know, the polarization, this lack of unity, a lot of anger, a lot of vitriol, a lot of demonizing those who disagree with us. That's kind of seeped into our culture, and that is not healthy. And I think, you know, focusing on the love of Christ, I also think in our speech, you know, the sins against the Eighth Commandment. The Eighth Commandment is not only against lying, but if you read the Catechism, it involves slander and defamation and, you know, gossip and ruining other people's reputation. So I do think we must do reparation for our sins, and also sins throughout the last 250 years of our nation. I mean, we're all sinners, and there's no perfect country. Yes, we should love our country and be patriotic in the right sense, but always knowing that our ultimate loyalty is to Christ our King. I do think that just spreading that the importance of living our faith and professing it with charity, you know, St. Paul says, if we have faith that moves mountains, but do not have love, it's worthless. So it has to be faith active in charity. So I think bringing love to the forefront is important for the healing of our culture.
5: Certainly the Register is doing its part to spread the word that this is happening. Hopefully that message is getting out there. How would you like to see Catholics in the pews and parishes participate in this?
4: We have a lot of resources that the USCCB has provided on the website. One of the things I've promoted a lot here is asking the people of my diocese to really prepare for the consecration through a novena, the 9 days, and that resource is on the USCCB website. So that's spiritual preparation, and then to tune in to EWTN on June 11th.
2: Indeed, thank you for the plug.
4: Yes, thank you for covering it. And then also, if one can't join at that time, still one can privately or in a family or in a parish pray the act of consecration together. I think that's one way. And then also I don't think this is just once and done. What I'm hoping is that, as I said, there'll be a revival of Sacred Heart devotion. Then I'm thinking this is just the beginning of that revival, which, by the way, I think also sprang somewhat from the Eucharistic revival. And of course, as Pope Paul VI, St. Paul VI said, the Holy Eucharist is the outstanding gift of the heart of Jesus. So, you know, Sacred Heart devotion is very linked to Eucharistic devotion. But I think what happens afterwards that, you know, I'd love to see more devotion, the enthronement of the Sacred Heart image in the home as a way to focus the life of families on Jesus and on his love, on receiving his love, but also living in his love. I mean, he said that Jesus in his farewell discourse to the disciples, you know, remain in my love, remain in me. And you remain in my love if you keep my commandments. So much of this is a gospel devotion. This isn't just it's a pious devotion. That's good. There's something, but it gets to the very core of the Christian faith. In that sense, I think it's more than many other devotions, I guess I would say.
2: Yeah, well, Your Excellency, speaking on behalf of a lot of Catholics, thank you for doing this to all of you and all of your fellow bishops. This is an important moment for the country.
4: Oh, you're welcome. Can I put in a little plug for a cause of canonization that I'm working on?
2: Absolutely.
4: Do you have a couple of minutes?
2: Absolutely.
4: We're in the diocesan phase of gathering all the materials to send to Rome. There, it's a religious brother, Holy Cross brother, by the name of Brother Columba O'Neill. And Brother Columba was born in the coal regions of Pennsylvania like I was. But when he was born, and it's a coal mining area, so his family were coal miners, my family were coal miners. It was a really tough life. But he couldn't work in the mines because he had, he was born with deformities of his feet, and he became a cobbler, fixing shoes, making shoes, fixing shoes. But he felt the call to religious life, and because of that deformity, that was hard to get into a religious congregation. But he was able to get into the Congregation of Holy Cross at Notre Dame. And I don't want to speak too long. Very quickly, he had this tremendous devotion to the Sacred Heart of Jesus and to the Immaculate Heart of Mary. And he was a simple religious brother, very devout. People could see he was such a man of prayer. He was kind to everyone. And when people would come to get their shoes fixed, he would give them Sacred Heart badges. Mm-hmm. And some people who came were sick or had various maladies, both spiritual and physical. And then a lot of cures started to be reported, a lot of favors, a lot of healings. We have 8,000 letters in the archives at Notre Dame, the Holy Cross Brothers archives, actually, where people testify to favors and even miracles through the Sacred Heart of Jesus. And for Brother Columba, he was just, you know, he just had this amazing trust in the Sacred Heart and the Immaculate Heart of Mary. So he died in 1923. So, his funeral, you know, so many people came, people considered him a saint, etc. But that kind of, after several decades, nothing really happened to promote his cause. So we resurrect his cause thanks to a religious brother, Holy Cross brother, Philip Smith. And when I started learning about Brother Columba, to me, it was so similar to Brother Andre. And he's also a Holy Cross brother. But Brother Andre's devotion was to St. Joseph, and he's now a saint. And I really believe that Brother Columba could be a saint one day. So this all seems providential to me, because while I was working on that was when the whole idea of the consecration to the Sacred Heart, and then Pope Francis coming out with the encyclical, and then Pope Leo XIV following with another encyclical kind of, reiterating what Pope Francis wrote and extending the teaching even further. It just seems that the Holy Spirit is at work here. And so anyhow, read about Brother Columba, or there's also a little film documentary about him. So maybe the listeners would want to learn about him and ask the Lord, if it's his will, that Brother Columba be beatified.
2: All right. Brother Columba O'Neill, where can people find out more information?
4: That's a good question. I'm sure it's on the website of Brothers of Holy Cross and Excellent. Of the University of Notre Dame.
2: Excellent.
4: He was called, by the way, he was called the Miracle Man of Notre Dame, just like Brother Andre was called the Miracle Man of Montreal.
2: Yeah. Splendid. Well, Your Excellency, thank you so much for your time, and be assured of our prayers for all of you as you gather in Orlando.
4: You're welcome. Thank you, Matthew, and thank you, Shannon, and God bless all the listeners.
2: God bless. Well, when we come back, Register senior writer Zelda Caldwell will tell us about the way that 8 diocesan priests are finding brotherhood under one roof. 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
6: 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I'm Montse Alvarado with some great news. 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
2: Welcome back. I'm Matthew Bunsen. Here, as always, with Shannon Mullen, Editor-in-Chief of the National Catholic Register. Well, in Tulsa, Oklahoma, a four-story, nine-bedroom house attached to the 112-year-old Gothic Cathedral, which was originally built as a home for pioneering priests, has become home now to eight diocesan priests living in community. What's behind this unusual but remarkable project? We're joined once again, happily, by Register senior writer Zelda Caldwell, who has been following this story. Zelda, welcome back.
8: Great to be here. Thank you.
2: Well, your piece, it's really fascinating. The title of it, you can read it at ncregister.com, is A Cure for Clerical Loneliness. Eight diocesan priests find brotherhood under one roof. And there's a line here that I want to start with to ask you about. You write that it's an arrangement that is so uncommon, it may be the largest community of diocesan priests in the United States. This really does sound rather uncommon, but it sounds like a rather striking project.
8: What happened is that the priest there explained that it sort of happened by accident. They had this great big house, as you said, is nine bedrooms. And it was mostly, it had been empty for years and years and just kind of, you know, walled off. There were floors where people didn't even go. And they got some money, they raised some money, and they fixed it up because there were some much needed repairs. And then some priests started saying, well, can I, there were a couple, there were like the rector of the cathedral was there and another priest was there. And then more people said, well, would it be okay if I moved in since you fixed it up so nicely? And eventually it got to the point where, yes, there are eight diocesan priests living there. And it's been a wonderful experiment and showing the, you know, the benefits of community. They're so like pleased with it. One of the priests I talked to went on a Facebook group of priests and said, does anyone know of any other groups of diocesan priests that are this large? And so they're not exactly sure, but they think this is the largest.
5: Zelda, there's so much to love about this story. And among them is the photographs. A shout out to Daniel McKay of the Diocese of Tulsa, who took photographs. But I wanted to talk about the reference to loneliness. How do we know that loneliness is a problem among U.S. priests?
8: We have the data. In 2025, the National Study of Catholic Priests, conducted by the Catholic Project from the Catholic University of America, found out that 40% of priests ordained after the year 2000 reported feeling lonely. And this has obviously contributed to the reported burnout. I think the same study showed that, you know, I think 35% of diocesan priests feel burnout. And part of this is because there are fewer priests but the loneliness, the being spread out, when they have to live alone, they don't have the benefits of community that can help them with the stresses of a very exhausting, demanding job.
2: Yeah, what are some of the practical challenges of something like this? Because you have priests gathering together, living in community, as you say, but then are their commutes longer? How do they make their schedules work? You know, what are some of the complications for them?
8: I imagine that could be a problem if you were going to say, okay, let's do this in our diocese. Everyone thinks, oh, it's great for a priest to live in the rectory. But some of the priests I talked to for this story said they think the benefits outweigh the cost. It would be better for them to live together. Maybe they'd be a little further from where they work, but they would be healthier. Yeah. Happier.
2: Well, as you note, so they hold a variety of jobs. As you say, one is the rector. There's a parochial vicar of the cathedral, a retired priest, a priest working full-time in hospital ministry, a high school chaplain, the diocesan vocations director. So this is a pretty varied bunch, and yet All of them, as you note, have designated Tuesday as the one day of the week where they all get together for evening prayer, a chance to catch up and

0: is to take ideas like this that might be happening in a particular parish or a diocese that that it gives other dioceses, other Catholics ideas of what they can do locally. I don't know if it's too soon for you to have gotten any feedback from your story, but do you think this is an idea that could be replicated elsewhere?
1: I do. I mean, I've heard mostly feedback from readers who are really excited about this and inspired by it. But I do think, I mean, the bishop in Tulsa, Kondrla, he has made it a point to emphasize the health of his priests, doing a lot of formation, having an annual convocation where they all get together for 3 days. This is a thing that other bishops could do. I mean, I was struck by one of the priests told me that of the 65 active diocesan priests in Tulsa, they think half of them live alone. And that's not just like one other person in a rectory, that's totally alone. And I, you know, haven't done the research, but I imagine that it's similar in other dioceses. So I think, yes, this is something that they could do. And I imagine the priests, especially the younger ones, you know, the ones ordained after 2000, would really welcome it.
2: Well, Zelda, your piece is titled A Cure for Clerical Loneliness. 8 diocesan priests find brotherhood under one roof. Thanks so much for your reporting. And this is a really interesting story and could be something of a trendsetter for the country.
1: Great. Well, thanks so much for having me.
2: God bless. Well, that's it for Register Radio for this week. Remember, for more news, analysis, and commentary, check out the National Catholic Register online at ncregister.com. Thanks so much for joining us here on Register Radio. Until next week, on behalf of our producer, Michael McCall, and Shannon Mullen, I'm Matthew Bunsen. Please take care and God bless.

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3: 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Today we pray for vocations to the priesthood. Almighty God, we worship you, our Father. And we pray this day that you would not leave us without priests to teach, to sanctify, and to govern us. 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We ask this through our Lord Jesus Christ, your Son, who lives and reigns with you in the Holy Spirit, one God forever and ever. Amen.
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1: 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I'm Doug Keck, your host. Our guest author, Nathaniel Blake, his book, Victims of the Revolution, How Sexual Liberation Hurts Us All, published by our good friends at Ignatius Press and naturally available through our EWTN religious catalog, EWTNRC.com, for all things Catholic. Welcome to Bookmark. Great to have you. And, of course, people may have seen you on with the great Father Mitch on EWTN Live. I'm sure doing a great discussion you had on this book at this time. This seems to be a topic that really has resonance with society today, that people are starting to become aware of the fallout of the sexual revolution. Is that why you decided to write this book?
2: Yes, I think there's been a shift where it's no longer possible to pretend that everything is well. We have places like the New York Times, the Atlantic, the Guardian, these left-wing, very non-Christian cultural and news outlets, nonetheless worrying about the problems of declining birth rates, declining marriage rates, what porn is doing to young men and how they treat young women, all of these things. So I think there is a cultural shift there where Christians can proclaim the truth.
1: Right. If they're strong in their faith and they believe in their faith and they're supported by their church, all those things help.
2: They do help.
1: And help a lot. In the foreword, Ryan T. Anderson writes, the sexual revolution has been a disaster. The so-called Summer of Love, I remember that's 1967. That was San Francisco. Everything was going to be wonderful. Didn't turn out that way. Unborn babies, you know, who never got to see the light of day. Kids who grew up without a father. One of the things I thought was interesting in this analysis, and even what you said was something I thought was really important to for people to understand who didn't live during that time, that many of these ideas were not just, oh, let's try this crazy idea. It was that people believed that somehow, you know, the pill made it so, you know, people could be more intimate without fear of having too many children, or I'm not ready to have a child, or that if you allowed pornography to get to people, well, then these people would leave other people alone. There was a lot of, at least, psychobabble that sort of made sense to people, but in retrospect was a disaster.
2: Yes, well, it was a bit utopian, but the premise was that if we got rid of the restraints and let people indulge themselves, do what they want, they'd be happier, they'd be fulfilled, they would be their authentic selves. And it hasn't worked that way. Americans report being lonelier than ever. Americans are less likely to be married or even living with someone than ever. Americans, and again, the sexual revolution was supposed to deliver at least lots of good sex. Right. And yet Americans say they are less satisfied with their sex lives and they're having less sex on average.
1: Right, right.
2: The reason is when you break apart the committed relationships of marriage, people aren't happy, they're not fulfilled. That's not how God meant us to live. Instead, they end up alone and often unhappy, hurt, and hurting others.
1: Right, because it's not recreational. There's an intimacy to it that makes sex what it's supposed to be. There has to be a connectedness. There has to be a relationship thing. And as you say, with the hookup generation and these kinds of things, where how do you build that intimacy?
2: Yeah, there's
1: especially for women.
2: Yes. And there's something beautiful in the Christian understanding of marriage as encompassing the whole of the person, sex as a complete self-giving to someone who you have promised to be with through whatever else. Those vows are, they're commonplace, but they're incredibly powerful. For better, for worse, for richer, for poorer, it's a beautiful promise that tells this person, whatever fate throws at us, I am with you. And that is then, of course, an apt illustration, an apt image of Christ's love for his church.
1: Yeah, right. And St. John Paul with the self-donation aspect of those things, that we're in an oriented society which either is very selfish or fearful of commitment and is constantly building up the situations that I don't want to get screwed, so to speak.
2: Yes. But that then takes us away from love, because loving means being vulnerable to someone else. It means extending yourself psychologically, physically. Your well-being is bound up with the well-being of others. They can hurt you, or you are hurt if they are hurt.
1: Right.
2: And yet, to live without love is ultimately to direct oneself towards hell. It is to take oneself away from the fulfillment and the communion with others and God we are meant for.
1: Well, hell is isolation in a lot of ways. And we see that in this incredible topsy-turvy understanding of the media age, of how people are more connected and less connected at the same time. I thought this was an interesting thing I hadn't thought about that Ryan Anderson put in the foreword. There's a train of thought, a logic taken. Now, three generations since the sexual revolution, we see more and more Americans who've gone along with its consenting adults mantra and ensuing erosion of marital norms. And that's an interesting way to put it, that the idea is nobody's allowed to tell anybody they can't do anything. Well, they're consenting adults, so you have nothing to say about it.
2: Yes, and it presumes that the ideal human person is this autonomous individual who's free to choose whatever they want with autonomous individuals. But that's not an accurate description of what we are like. We are born dependent. Mm-hmm. So in particular, this hurts children the most, because children aren't autonomous, free, independent beings. They're dependent on us. And when we treat the human person as something that should be entirely free of obligation to others, of course children take the worst of that.
1: Right. He also wrote here, we now have decades of social science research that confirms what every one of our grandparents knew because of the law written on their heart, that marriage is the best institution for bearing and rearing children. Do you think that there's at least a begrudging acceptance or understanding of that today, at least compared to that it was 20 years ago? You kind of mentioned that in the book.
2: Yeah, I think people, it's hard to deny because there is so much evidence. The best anti-poverty program, the best educational program, the best anti-crime programs that we could have would simply be men and women getting married and raising children together rather than having fatherless children, especially fatherless boys, mm-hmm. who have horrible odds in life.
1: Since he also said that the idea of pursuing such long-term true fulfillment, which is what the church believes and which is always taught, as society has always relied on, it's tough to deal with that when you're dealing with a world of a sexual revolution that where everything's focused on immediate gratification. And that's not just a sexual revolution. I mean, everything we have today, we expect the Amazon delivery the next day. We expect to be able to sign on to our computer immediately, and if it doesn't boot up right away, or the Wi-Fi is not good here, we all get upset.
2: Yes, we struggle to cultivate patience, and those are great examples. Can't access my email for an hour, and I think surely the world's ending. There must have been a crucial email I'm missing.
1: Do you consider this a radical book?
2: I think a bit, insofar as I think we are seeing these secular critiques of the sexual revolution from people like Mary Harrington, Louise Perry, but Louise Perry now says she's a Christian. And they struggled to go far enough. They didn't want to touch things such as homosexuality. They didn't really want to get into abortion. They recognized that things had gone very wrong, but they were still, in the books they've written, afraid to go all the way to say, actually, it turns out the faithful Christians were right.
1: Right. It's interesting, too. I was going to ask you, how many drinks did it take you to decide to write this book with Ryan Anderson in his living room?
2: It wasn't
1: too many?
2: No.
1: Okay.
2: Did a couple.
1: It wasn't like you sobered up and realized what you agreed to do?
2: No. I mean, he had to write the foreword for it.
1: Okay.
2: So, and he's busier than I am.
1: Now, you mentioned this is a Christian book written to Christians first, but it's not a work of theology. Why did you want to make that point?
2: I'm not a theologian, but also because I think Christians should have more confidence in the claims we make to our culture. Because at this
1: point, why don't we?
2: Well, we were on the defensive for so long. Mm-hmm. We were losing. It felt like we constantly were being beaten back. We lose on same-sex marriage, and immediately transgenderism is the new thing, and we feel like we felt like we were losing on that. That tide is turning, thankfully.
1: Well, you make that point that the slippery slope is very slippery.
2: Yes. I mean, if you say men and women don't matter in marriage, they're not going to matter anywhere else. But we felt beaten down as Christians.
1: Right.
2: We felt beaten back. We'd lost the culture. And yet, at the same time, we are seeing the other side won so much that their errors, their failings, are being exposed, and it's not a good way to live.
1: Well, the accusation of being judgmental, okay? Mm-hmm. But sometimes there's even this sense that you get inside the church of, well, who are we to judge? And that puts people in a position of feeling like, well, I don't think this is right. This is, doesn't seem right. But who am I to judge if even I'm hearing in the church that I have to be careful about judging?
2: Well, we need to be careful about judging, but mm-hmm. careful isn't the same as don't. It's judge honestly, judge in accordance with the standards God has given us, judge with humility. But that's not to not judge at all, is to fail to love your neighbor. It is to allow them to go to destruction, to harm themselves, to harm others, and to do nothing about it, to not try to tell them that there is a better way to live.
1: Mm-hmm. You say the sexual revolution has won, but its promises were empty. This raises a point of terminology. Throughout the book, I refer to the sexual revolution, sexual liberation, and sexual liberalism. They're all related, and you try to use them distinctly. Why are they distinct in your mind?
2: Well, I think I'm simply trying to separate out mm-hmm. the movement and the culture we live in and the ideology. So those are all related, mm-hmm. but the ideology of sexual liberation is a bit different than a culture of sexual liberalism. And so I think it helped to try to distinguish between
1: those. Kind of pull those apart yes. and understand the components. Why in the Atlantic and the New York Times was just so fertile ground for your counterattack, so to speak?
2: Well, I think it's very useful to say this is coming from sources that are trusted by those on the set. The vanguard of the sexual revolution is realizing that something went wrong. And I think it's powerful to be able to say that and look to sources that people who are comfortable or in favor of the sexual revolution would trust.
1: Mm-hmm. What do you mean by sleeping with the devil? Who was sleeping with the devil?
2: I mean, you could say all of us through original sin, but in particular, I meant our culture is, we thought, and this was in an interview with Jennifer Moore, she summed up large parts of my book for me in just a few words. We thought we could get away with it.
1: Right, right. So,
2: and that's what it was. We thought we could have the pleasure. We thought we could cheat God's law and get away with it.
1: Well, because he's so understanding and merciful. We forgot there were natural repercussions of these things, mm-hmm. even in the material world. You say it wasn't supposed to be that way. We were assured that ditching traditional norms, obligations, and loyalties would allow people to have to be their authentic selves, liberated from the unwanted bonds and baggage of the past. Remember, Father Benedict Rochelle said the last thing we should ever want to be is our true selves, because we wouldn't want to look in the mirror and see what we were really like without God.
2: Yeah, no, our true selves without the sanctifying work of Christ's redemption and the Holy Spirit in our lives, they're terrible. They're not good.
1: Mm-hmm. Why do you think childlessness is such a big deal? I mean, it's not even people just having one child, let alone getting married, but so many people just don't want to have children. I mean, for a while there, it used to be kind of the population explosion, and that's actually turned out to be not true at all. Paul Ehrlich was wrong in the 70s or whenever he came out with a human time bomb or whatever the book was. And I guess maybe a function of climate change now with the, you know, we just want to save the world. So people don't want to have children.
2: Yes, and I think it's unfortunate. I love my children. I wish God had given us more of them. But I do think that there's a combination of fear, a combination of selfishness, mm-hmm. and then a culture that emphasizes the work of children without the joys of children and just how wonderful that and meaningful that love is. And again, that love we have for our children is just a small reflection or sample of God's own love for us. So right. for Christians, again, it's very meaningful. We see in these human relationships symbols and signs pointing us to the divine love.
1: You say sexual liberalism produces unhappiness because it is inimical to relationships and practices that offer us profound meaning and joy in life. Deep relationships require deep commitments, a little bit of what we were talking about before. Rising singleness is not the result of Americans having too much fun to want to settle down. Rather, Americans are increasingly alone, depressed, anxious, with fewer children, as we just talked about as well. How does the secular society justify that? Or have they lost their justifications?
2: I think they're losing their justification. The idea was we'd be free and we'd be happy, but it turns out it doesn't really work that way, because when the culture changes, people suddenly find options foreclosed. They can't get what they thought. You know, they thought they'd have their fun and then they'd settle down, but it turns out that changed it, so you can't settle down as easily, especially if you're part of that culture and shaped by it.
1: And it's also interesting you make the point that many of the people, even though they point out things that are wrong, are still refusing to condemn the sexual revolution. Is it because of peer pressure? Is it because the sense of, I don't want to admit I was wrong?
2: I think it's a bit of both, and I also think that in some cases, you have people who aren't very familiar with the alternative, with the beauty that Christianity sees in marriage and family.
1: Well, that's not really, all these people are phonies. We know that from TV shows. All the people who show up and act like that. You could start out with every murder mystery, especially out of the UK, and at the end of the day, it's either the upright guy or the parson who are really the murderer or the bad people in the episode.
2: Yeah, I mean, in the U.S. we're lucky. We've just got bumped in with Ned Flanders, and could be worse, but...
1: Right. Exactly. I thought this was interesting because you bring up here about the idea about young women dealing with even young men in a relationship and dealing with violence and things like that, which apparently comes out of pornography in a lot of ways.
2: Yes.
1: And for somebody who worked on Escapade and the launch of the Playboy Channel, I could tell you that I could see, even just in the people working on the service, even in days that are nothing like it is today, I mean, it was lightweight compared to what it is today. It's what you see on HBO now. But it really did make people view women as objects. It was totally an objectification of women, especially for men's pleasure. And just that idea that this wasn't liberating. And also the sense you get in relational things today, you almost feel like a lot of men have said, well, I'm not going to bother trying to figure out how to date women in this world or make girls happy. I can go on the computer and this girl's very happy with me. Even with that whole, you know, fans-only stuff, which is even just regular pornography, but actually an interactive kind of situation.
2: Yeah. Well, there's an interesting dynamic that, again, places like the New York Times are reporting on, where, on the one hand, a lot of pornography has become more violent, and then that seeps through into real-life relationships. But at the same time, then, as real-life relationships become less attractive to some young men and young women, pornography is then trying to fill that void where you have pseudo-intimacy and you can pay to text with the model or perhaps with someone pretending to be the model if she might have poor English skills. And then there's this whole Rube Goldberg machine of you've got a guy in the Philippines who's texting on her behalf, she's in Ukraine, and then someone in the U.S. is paying for that.
1: Or she's an AI person.
2: That's coming.
1: Especially in today's world, let alone, that idea of... people just being virtually catfished, basically. And you say, like many revolutions, sexual revolution was sparked by changing material conditions as well as changing ideas. The material prosperity and technological developments of the 20th century promised freedom from the consequences of sexual indulgence. So that's the pill. And so the pill plays a big part in this, right?
2: Yes. I'd say three things. We're richer. We have more reliable contraception, the pill, and then also penicillin and other medicines to treat STDs. And so it seemed like a lot of the negative externalities of sexual freedom, of sexual indulgence, were gone. But what we found out is, one, it doesn't always work that way, and two, there are a lot more consequences than simply the immediate, you might have a get pregnant when you don't want to, or you might get a disease. Mm-hmm. It affects us much more than simply those ways.
1: You quote St. Paul here in the introduction, or you quote somebody who quoted St. Paul about sexual morality was part of the proclamation of a half-hidden story of God's restoration of the created cosmos. Goes on to say, in the Christian Revolution, I saw a spiritual significance in sex far beyond what the pagan world ever saw. Go on to say, not just because of the new spiritual vision, but also because it comforted and protected those who were abused and neglected in the pagan culture. And ultimately, we see the same thing, where at the end of the day, women are the losers.
2: They often are. And I know we're talking about my book, but Leia Lubresco Sargent, a Catholic writer, just put out a great book called The Dignity of Dependence, really talking about how a false understanding of the human person hurts women, and in particular, the idea that we're meant to be independent is harmful to women, because women, human reproduction is asymmetrical. Mm-hmm. It just is. And so for women to be fully human, we have to recognize that their equality is not based on being interchangeable sexually or in rights of reproduction with men. Instead, that equality is based on our status as children of God, and a God who loved us so much that the second person of the Trinity, Jesus Christ, suffered and died for us.
1: Now, you make the point here in the From Sexual Liberation to Loneliness, the idea that people consent to only that which they desire and is good for them has proven farcical. What do you mean?
2: I think what we were just talking about, the violence of porn spilling over into the real world, and you'll have a lot of young women who nominally consent to this because they feel that they're expected to, but it's not good for them, and they don't really want to. They're pressured into it, and we've sort of lost the language to talk about that sort of pressure in many, and it's not just with that, but in all sorts of things. It's consensual or it's not, but that's simply the bare standard of is it rape or not. It doesn't talk about is it good for you or not. I mean, plenty of people consent to do all sorts of horrible and damaging things.
1: Right, as we know. You also say that men and women are being formed not for each other, but away from each other. It's part of the Cold War you talk about. How so?
2: Well, a culture that tells men pursue your sexual pleasure and don't care about, treat women as objects, is not going to make them good husbands. It's not even going to prepare them to be good boyfriends. And at the same time, that will then drive women away from men. They will feel like they need to be more self-sufficient. They can't rely on a man because he may not treat them well. He certainly may not stick with them.
1: Right.
2: And then that probably creates incentives for men to feel like, well, then I can't rely on her.
1: Well, why do you see so many masculine aspects of femininity these days portrayed in movies and TV shows?
2: I mean, I think it's just that lack of complementarity, because if you don't feel like you can commit to each other in a complementary way, then you have to fill in what's missing yourself.
1: Okay, so you can become self-sufficient.
2: Mm-hmm.
1: You don't need the man to protect you because you can protect yourself, let's just say. Children need parents whose relationship is durable, not disposable, but sexual liberalism encourages adults to focus on their own selfish desires rather than prioritizing the needs of their children. It seems like a lot of the baby boomers never grew up.
2: Well, we can all bash the baby boomers. And
1: I'm happy to. I'm one of them,
2: yeah.
1: So I can do it.
2: But no, I mean, it's just that divorce rate spike was horrible. It was incredibly culturally devastating, and yet we weren't supposed to say that, and a lot of people tried to pretend otherwise.
1: Right. And you talk also about abortion hardens the heart, it doesn't stop at death and the age of ultrasound. I guess a lot of people would let themselves to a belief that, oh, well, now that you see that it is, you would never do this. But that's not the case.
2: Unfortunately not. I think a lot of people can look at an ultrasound of that obvious living baby and yet still support abortion because ultimately, if you believe there's nothing higher than yourself and what you want, you won't care for others. And of course, as marriage breaks down, people are more likely to get abortions. Marriage is the great protector of the unborn.
1: So were you all violinists?
2: Yes. So that famous analogy, Judith Jarvis Thompson's of what if they hook a ailing violinist up to you to keep him alive.
1: Right.
2: And the problem is, one, that's science fiction, and I'm not going to get my morality from The Empire Strikes Back or this violinist she concocted, but two, is it's a false understanding of human nature. We are dependent. We're all born dependent. That's normal. It's not a weird science fiction fantasy. Mm. That's how every one of us came into being.
1: Right. And it also costs, though, was initially a big thing with Big Pharma and a lot of money to be made. Now that there's lawsuits, some of those things will curtail themselves. We had that discussion on Father Spitzer's show once. But also the idea that I thought the LGBT, at least the gay lobby, suddenly realized, well, wait a second. If you can decide what you want to be, well, then you can't say that you're born this way.
2: Mm-hmm.
1: So obviously this is somehow turning into a choice, which defeats the gay gene approach.
2: Yes, and there is no gay gene, as you know, was found out but not announced very loudly a few years back, a big study published in Nature. But yeah, there is that inconsistency there.
1: I thought it was interesting in that section you also cited the Nicene Creed declaring, I look forward to the resurrection of the dead and life of the world to come, and the idea of the resurrection of the body and life everlasting. So the body is important in our Catholic perspective.
2: The body is incredibly important. God has a body, God has a body, world without end. We believe that, the incarnation and resurrection. So to treat bodies as unimportant is to challenge essential parts of the Christian faith.
1: Right. So that we just touched on some of the major topics. There's a lot here. What would your hope be for somebody picking up this book to take away from it?
2: That things are bad out there, but there is hope because the failures, the devil doesn't keep his promises, right? If you've been to a baptism, you've noted the devil's promises are empty. And they're empty. God's promises are true. God's design for human beings, for the vocations of marriage and family that we are called to are true. There are a better way to live. And yes, there will be suffering. I'm not selling a sexual prosperity gospel of just get married in the Catholic Church and everything will be well. But it will tend, you'll avoid those pitfalls of sin. And when there is sorrow, when there is suffering, it can be redeemed. It points us to a higher purpose, just as marriage ultimately is it's many things, but it is also a symbol of our eschatological union with Christ.
1: We're out of time, but I'm going to ask you a question because you deal with it. So Jesus never said anything against homosexuality.
2: Jesus said many things about sexual immorality being wrong, and it would seem odd if by that he carved out an exception that he didn't say to what his audience would have understood by sexual immorality.
1: He didn't have to make points that they already agreed with. Okay, very good. Thank you so much.
2: Thank you.
1: The author, Nathaniel Blake, his book, Victims of the Revolution, there's many, How Sexual Liberation Hurts Us All, Worth a Look, available through our EWTN Religious Catalog, EWTNRC.com. 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This has been Bookmark. We'll see you next time. Thanks for joining us.

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3: In the name of the Father, and of the Son, and of the Holy Spirit, amen. Let us pray. Grant, O Lord, that we may always fear and love your holy name, for you never fail to guide those whom you firmly establish in your love. Through Jesus Christ, thy Son, our Lord, who liveth and reigneth with thee in the unity of the Holy Spirit, God, world without end. Amen. In the name of the Father, and of the Son, and of the Holy Spirit. Amen.
4: When the pagan centurion said, "Only say the word, and my servant will be healed," the Lord said, "Never, never have I found this much faith in Israel." 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So what's he going to say about you and me? Is he going to look at us and say, "Well done, good and faithful servant. You believed, you lived it, you are fantastic"? Or is he going to look at us and say, "I tell you, I do not know you"? I'll say, "But Lord, Lord, you did this and that and the other thing." Does he know us? Do we know him? Is the real question. Because if we truly know him, we're going to love him, and we're going to live according to his way. That's the challenge put before all of us.
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6: Boston area weather, temperature 77 degrees with a few clouds. The wind is from the northwest at 13 miles per hour. The forecast for this evening, cloudy and breezy with occasional rain. 63 degrees overnight, some clouds here and there and somewhat breezy with a chance of light rain. The temp about 59. And then tomorrow, mostly cloudy with some light winds, 70 degrees. That's the weather brought to you by iCatholicMobile.com.
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7: This is The Catholic Current with Father Robert Matteig.
8: People who are inclined to traditional liturgy are inclined to traditional spirituality, are inclined to traditional morality. And you don't get invited to the cool kids table when you have those kinds of commitments. That's my hermeneutic of suspicion at work. Is that too darkly cynical on my part?
9: Not all dark cynicism is wrong, I can tell you that.
8: Could you put that in writing? I want to have that calligraphied. Thank you.
9: It's sort of like when there's a storm cloud, it's not rude to say, "Gee, I think the storm is about to hit."
8: Praise be Jesus Christ. This is Father Robert Matteig of the Society of Jesus, your early host for the Catholic Current, where we bring Christ to the world and the world to Christ. 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As always, let's start with prayer. In the name of the Father, Son, and the Holy Spirit. Almighty God, through the intercession of St. Ignatius Loyola, we ask that you pour forth your Holy Spirit upon us, a spirit of discernment that might hear your voice and obey your command. In the name of the Father, Son, and the Holy Spirit. Amen. Well, here we are. It is Friday. The Catholic Current, you know what that means? You and me with Let's Talk About This, walking through a complex issue together. You want to stay with us for the whole hour? We end up with Weekend Readiness, reviewing the headlines of the week in light of the upcoming Sunday scriptures. So we'll be all prayed up for Sunday Mass. Well, I want to have a first look at the new encyclical from Pope Leo XIV called Magnifica Humanitas. We're going to need a second look and maybe even a third. There's a lot here. It's a long document, 80-some pages. Where to begin? I was just telling Mr. Engineer, that someone made an app, and it's kind of a choose-your-own-adventures, cherry-pick the data. So you pick your worldview, your modernist, your trad, your state of a contest, whatever, and it will find words in the papal encyclical to support your worldview. And I've seen a lot of that going on as well. You know, either, oh my goodness, it's after 1958, so everything is horrible. Or, oh my goodness, it's after 1965, so everything is wonderful. And, you know, all that stuff. And there are people who do that, and I commend them all to God's mercy. But when someone gives me a big, fat document, I put on my professor hat and I get out my red pen and I start underlining and circling and asking questions. And if we were going to go line by line through this document, we would be here for quite some time. I think it would be the Triumph of the Immaculate Heart would arrive before we finish. I mean, just getting into the first couple of sentences of the first paragraph. So here's what I want to do instead. I want to find a set of tools that we can use to begin to get into the meat of this document. Now, up front, it does say true things. It does. It says things that are troubling. It says things that, how shall I say this delicately, lend themselves to misinterpretation. And I know there are some commentators who have been doing something like this. Well, yes, that's what the document says, but what it really means is. I said, well, how about having the document say what it means? I don't think it's a good fit for papal documents to, well, if you stand on one foot and close one eye and you look at it through the light of the silvery moon during the vernal equinox, then you can see that really, I don't want to do that. I don't think that's good for us. Now, I'm going to give you an example of my gift of not prophecy. I remember years ago, I got a text from a friend living in London and said, what's this about the Pope resigning? I said, well, that's ridiculous. Popes don't resign. Can't believe everything you hear on the internet. And it turns out Benedict did resign. The question was, well, who's going to be the next Pope? And I said, well, whoever it's going to be, it's certainly not going to be a Jesuit. Well, we got that wrong. And then, you know, who would you like to be Pope, Father? I said, well, I would be happy if somebody took the name Leo. I think that's very unlikely. But here's something you can really count on. It's not going to be an American. My only good bit of prophecy was when John Paul died. I said that Ratzinger would become Pope and he would take the name Benedict. But I think that was easy. That was slow pitch, if not T-ball, in terms of prophecy. And one of the reasons I said that I would like to see a Pope with the name of Leo is because Leo XIII is one of my heroes. He was a prolific writer, and his stuff was solid. He was a fighter. He was bold. He was fearless. He knew which side he was on, and he knew who was on the wrong side of the line and who was on the right side of the line. And I'd like to see more of that. Well, here comes Cardinal Robert Prevost from Chicago, takes the name Leo XIV. And the suggestion was, well, because that's Leo XIII is kind of considered the big granddaddy of the church's social teaching. And I have to offer some comments about that in a moment. And the original big text was called Rerum Novarum. And that was supposed to be the text that really inaugurated for the modern world the Catholic social teaching. That's the basic principles. And Rerum Novarum says, oh yes, that means new things, because he was talking about, you know, industrialization and urbanization and unions and responding to Marxism, you know, new things. Well, if you dig a little deeper and you realize that in the 1890s, when Rerum Novarum was released, the clergy would have been classically trained in Latin. They would have known Cicero. And they would know that these new things, Rerum Novarum, isn't talking about novelties. It's talking about violent upheaval. It's talking about revolutions. And it's about responding to that revolutionary upheaval. So Leo was trying to put out a conflagration. He wasn't in dialogue with anybody. He was correcting people, putting the smack down, and laying out the truth that is the saving truth that is the content of the deposit of faith. This document doesn't do that. It doesn't. Now, if there are things you want to criticize, then by golly, you can find something to criticize. I know someone who's popular, Linus, says, well, you know, as a graduate of the Wharton School of Business from the University of Pennsylvania, where I got my MBA, I'm here to tell you this is the best criticism of capitalism I've ever seen. Ha, ha, ha. No, not so fast. Not so fast. So the title itself, you know, Magnifica Humanitas, there's also some problems with that as well, which I'll get to in the next segment. But the very idea that Robert Prevost took the name of Leo, and therefore we should get our hopes up because he's going to be a real successor of Leo XIII in terms of content, tone, and style, that's just not happening. This isn't happening. Leo XIII and Leo XIV are very, very different. They're using different vocabulary. They're using a different set of tools. And we have to acknowledge that. So where do we go from here? What are we to understand? Well, I think there's some background that's necessary to really understand what's going on with this encyclical. This is a document that I believe could only have come from the church as it has been existing after the Second Vatican Council. This is a post-conciliar document, not only in terms of chronology, but in terms of its foundation. There's style, approach, tools, and tone that are drawn very directly from the Second Vatican Council, which, by the admission of the greatest advocates of the Second Vatican Council, are not readily synchronizable with the writings of Leo XIII or Pius IX. Leo XIII would never talk about shared discernment, dialogue, and process. In some ways, reading this document gave me flashbacks to when I was growing up in the 70s. When I was a kid in the 70s, a big retreat program for high school kids was called Search, this great, big, dramatic, very, very emotional thing. And over the years, I said, you know, searching is good, but no one ever talks about find. And that's part of my concern with the way this document is set up, is there doesn't seem to be really fixed moral compass points. Now, there's going to be references to principles and so on, but as soon as you enunciate the principle, it's put into the context of process and dialogue and shared discernment and reading the signs of the times. So it's like, well, here's True North, which is subject to infinite negotiation. Well, if you don't have fixed compass points, if you don't have a reliable map, you don't know where you're going. You don't know if you're moving forwards or backwards, if you're making progress, if you're heading off a cliff, or you're just going in circles. So the idea that this document gives us the wise guidance that we need right now, I'm not seeing it. Candidly, I'm not seeing it. We'll deal with that in more detail in the next segment. This is Jesuit Father Robert McTague, your host every day of the Catholic Current. Remember, our rallying cry at the Catholic Current is Christus Mundo, Mundus Christo, bringing Christ to the world and the world to Christ. We do it because our Lord says so, for the greater glory of God, the love of our neighbor, and the salvation of our own soul. 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We can do it with you. We cannot do without you. Let's do this good work together. Back in just 2 minutes. Please do stay with us.

0: Jake Kraft, co-host of Rise Right, every weekday morning, 7 a.m. Eastern. 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
2: Let us pray for our Bishop Edgar de Cunha. May he stand firm and shepherd his flock in thy strength, O Lord, in the loftiness of thy name. Let us pray. O God, the shepherd and ruler of all the faithful, look favorably upon thy servant Edgar, whom thou hast willed to be the shepherd in charge of the Church of Fall River. Give to him, we beg thee, by word and example, to profit those he has placed over, that he may come, together with the flock entrusted to him, to eternal life. Through Christ our Lord. Amen.
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4: Praise be Jesus Christ. 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And don't forget to mention the Station of the Cross. Here we are. And let's talk about this Friday at the Catholic Current. We're talking about the new papal encyclical. And this is just a first look. We're going to have to add a second look as well. And maybe a third. I want to draw an analogy here. I saw a video recently, and it was a priest who's a chaplain at a self-identified Catholic university. And he likes to show himself on social media, interacting with students. And I guess that's a thing that you have to do. And there was a group of female athletes who were going on some team venture to play field hockey or basketball or some such. And the young ladies asked him to give them offer them a prayer and a blessing. And he gave Sally a piece of paper to read and said, okay, Sally, you're in charge. And she offered the prayer and the blessing, focused around hoping that everyone would learn to accept themselves exactly as they are, because that's how God accepts all of them. Now, putting in parentheses that rather dubious suggestion, I was thinking to myself, what if I were a young man and I was discerning priesthood, and I saw Father, who is ordained after a long formation process and a long and expensive education, completely hands over all of his spiritual and teaching authority to this female undergrad who gives bromides about self-esteem. Now, could I really go to the young man and say, isn't that exciting? Isn't that thrilling? Isn't it worth giving up the great natural goods of marriage and family life an autonomy, so that when the time comes for you to exercise spiritual authority and leadership, you hand it all over to a 19-year-old girl who gives fortune cookie theology. Want to sign up for that? You get to say the magic words at Mass. I think that crushes any inspiration why would a young man want to embrace a sacrificial style of life so that Father can just, you know, call a meeting and give somebody unqualified authority to do what needs to be done? So now let's take that on a grander scale. If the church says, you know, we are recipients of the Great Commission, we're to make disciples of all nations, we must hand on everything that our Lord has entrusted to us. Gifts that have come to us first from the hands and lips of our Lord, and then through the hands of the apostles and the blood-soaked hands, testimony of the martyrs. That's compelling. A man could be willing to lay down his life for that. On the other hand, we can present the church as just one voice among many. A dialogue partner, someone who is accompanying humanity on its journey through history. And my goodness, is there going to be a lot of talking. And there's going to be process and shared discernment and historical mediation and more dialogue. And there's going to be searching for new paths. But when does somebody make a decision? When does someone say, this is okay, this is not, this is required, that's forbidden? Even abortion is referred to as, a grave evil. Well, yes, a grave wrong, a grave sin, but not intrinsically evil. Didn't talk about abortion as the premier moral issue of our time. I need to double check the numbers, but I've seen from a number of sources that in recent years, the leading cause of death in the world is abortion. And so yet, here we are with a document talking about the autonomy of earthly realities. And we have to clarify the way the church exists in history and relates to the world. So rather than being mandated by Christ the King to be teacher of all nations, we're just kind of chummy. And then, of course, there has to be the fatuous statement of nobody has a monopoly on truth. Well, I don't know what a monopoly on truth means. I don't even know that that's a meaningful phrase. And, you know, just because you're faithful to Christ doesn't mean you know how to, you know, rebuild an aircraft engine or know how to safely remove an appendix. Okay, fine. We accept all that. But let's go back to that initial image I had about the retreat from the 70s for high school kids called Search. So everybody's searching, but nobody's finding. In which case, why bother? So my concern is the way this document is set up. You don't really get anywhere. You don't make any final strong judgments. And I also wonder, because look, this is a document that was obviously written by a committee. And okay, and sometimes popes have ghostwriters, and that's fine too. I get that. But I want to draw an analogy. When I was in business and we would have proposals for government contracts, et cetera, someone would write up the scientific methodology and the proposals and the cost structure, et cetera, and then someone else was called the red team or the tiger team or the op for the opposing force and try to poke holes in it, look for the opportunities that would lend itself to misunderstanding or misinterpretation or that would expose us to avoidable criticism. And I just gotta wonder whether or not anybody played that role in the development of this doctrine. Let me give you an example. The Old Testament figure Nehemiah, and we see this in segment 8, paragraph 8 of this document, Nehemiah is presented as a model of synodality. And I want to say, oh really? I said, look, I think Nehemiah was pretty authoritarian, and we know authoritarian is a dirty word in the new synodal church that we've just come up with. You know, it says, you know, he did not impose solutions from above. I said, oh really? So, well, look, he acts under Persian royal authority. He issues unilateral commands. He closes the gates of Jerusalem by force. He threatens merchants. He tears out the hair of men who had married foreign women. And he enforces an ethnic exclusivity in the restored community. And yet, the encyclical presents him as a paradigm of consultative, participatory, bottom-up governance. And I think this is just a distortion of what the scriptures actually said. I think that's, and I can go through this again. Something similar with the Tower of Babel is misrepresented. Later on in section 57, women are presented as implicitly a minority. And I said, well, 50% of the human population, how does that work? What does that mean? So there's a category error here. So it seems to me that there were lots of opportunities for somebody to double check and say, hey, you forgot to carry the two here. You're not doing your math right here. And there are places where our shoelaces are untied or our fly is open or something like that, or we got spinach between our teeth. Let's clean this document up. And it wasn't there. It wasn't there. So even if the church was going to be, as the document claims it is, a claim that I have reservations about, this great dialogue partner, well, you know, if you don't have your act together, I'm not going to be interested in you as a dialogue partner. So what we have here is, as one critic called it, a form of ecclesiastical jello. So we've got this process of managed ongoing ambiguity rather than clarity. You've got movement, but you never know if you're facing in the right direction or not, because everything is subject to renegotiation. It reminds me of a friend of mine years ago, got a master's degree in theology, and she's telling about her final project for this class, and the class was called Reimagining the Eucharist. And I'm always suspicious whenever anyone talks about reimagining, because you have what

church, it's all up for grabs. We never really nail things down solidly. We're always talking about talking about talking, and we're only one voice among many. And the question becomes, where is the authority of the church? When our Lord says, who hears you, hears me, where is that church? The church that confronted revolutions with truth and the call to conversion. The church that was made brilliantly, brightly clear in the writings of Pope Leo XIII. Where is that church now? Can it be found in the current encyclical? We'll deal with that in the next segment. I'm Jesuit Father Robert McTague, your host here every day at The Catholic Current. 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Together, let's take it around the world. We can do it with you. We cannot do it without you. Let's do this good work together. Back in just 2 minutes. Please do stay with us.

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1: 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On June 7th, we celebrate the feast of St. Paul of Constantinople, bishop and martyr. Paul was born in Thessalonica in the late 3rd or early 4th century. St. Alexander, bishop of Constantinople, chose Paul as his successor in that see. Paul was an excellent preacher and fiercely defended the Catholic faith against the Arians. The heretics succeeded in exiling Paul to the west on false charges. He was aided there by the Western Emperor Constans, son of Constantine, and Saints Athanasius and Maximinus. Eventually, Paul returned to Constantinople and regained his see upon the death of the Arian usurper. But after further unrest, the Eastern Emperor and Arian sympathizer Constantius, brother of Constans, had Paul banished again until the bishop was allowed to return thanks to the influence of Constans. Upon the Western Emperor's assassination, Paul was deposed once more, smuggled out of Constantinople by the Arians to avoid interference from Paul's loyal flock. This time, Paul's heretical enemies imprisoned him in Armenia and left him to starve to death. When they found the bishop still alive after many days without food, they strangled him to death in the year of our Lord 350. The Eastern Church honors him on November 6th. Also celebrated on this day are St. Robert of Neuminster, St. Mariodoc, St. Gottschalk, St. Coleman of Dromore, St. Antonio Maria Gianelli, and many other martyrs, confessors, and holy virgins. For more about the saints and seasons of the Catholic Church, visit thestationofthecross.com/saints and seasons.
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3: 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Here we are, the third segment of a Friday. Let's talk about this. We're having a

first look at Pope Leo's first encyclical. Supposedly it's about AI. I think it's about a lot of things. It's kind of a grab bag. It tries to do an account of the church's social teaching as a precursor to talking about artificial intelligence. I know Dr. Edward Faeser, whose work I admire very much, and his work on capital punishment is excellent. He's turned out to be a strong defender of the encyclical. I'm still critical of it, but I have to read Dr. Faeser's document more closely. So when I have a second look at this document, I'll let you know what I found. Here's what I find. What's the word I'm looking for? Perturbing, unsettling about this document. It doesn't quite ring true for me. Is it says a lot of things, and it says some true things, and it says we should know well what the Catholic Church's social teaching is, and that is certainly true. I don't think it does a really great job of doing that. It lends itself to misinterpretation. It can be clumsy, and there's a lot of distractions in there. These rather offhanded remarks about just war theory, about the papacy and slavery, women as minority status. It seems to be this grab bag of issues that you would imagine be near and dear to the hearts of those who go to some faculty seminar on social justice. But does it have a clear beginning, middle, and an end? Can you read through and say, I know where I've been, and I know what I need to do next? I don't think so. And then there's some unfortunate references as well. You know, role models for our time who were champions of dialogue and social justice, etc. Martin Luther King was invoked. Now, leaving aside some now documented elements of Dr. King's moral failings, including plagiarism, he said some really sketchy things about the faith. He was not an Orthodox small O Christian. I don't know that he could have signed his name to the Apostles' Creed. I'm going to have Mr. Engineer link to some notes about that, so you don't think I'm having a stroke. And then Nelson Mandela. Was he really a champion of dialogue? Didn't he say, I would rather sit in prison than forswear violence against my political enemies? Benazir Bhutto of Pakistan, we've got nobody else to refer to, and then some random reference to Gandalf. So the document doesn't have the gravitas or the vigor that I think a papal document requires. And we're left in this loop of constant discussion. A dear Jesuit friend of mine said, dialogue, that means we have to keep on talking until I agree with the liberal. And it seems to me that this is what we have set up here. That we've agreed to keep on talking about talking, but there's no clear teaching, there's no definition. I also think that we have to be really candid about who's going to be impressed by this. As you can imagine, someone in my position receives a lot of different documents, a lot of different oral traditions. And somebody anonymously sent me a document. I haven't been able to track down where it's from. I'm going to try to post it in the show notes with the help of Mr. Engineer, because it says some challenging things. But the essay is called Stars and Souls,
tech oligarchs' intergalactic dreams versus a Vatican bereft of moral authority. And the author says some really challenging things. The billionaires who are pulling the strings of the world these days, as far as we can tell, you know, we think of Jeff Bezos, Elon Musk, Bill Gates, and so on. The poobahs of Silicon Valley who are leading the charge for artificial intelligence. One of them, I forget the name, was asked, does God exist? And he said, well, not yet. Are these people really going to have, are they going to hit the pause button and have an examination of conscience because the church has produced a sloppy document? Because it is a sloppy document. This is not a rigorous document. If this was submitted to me as a senior thesis or a master's thesis, I wouldn't accept it. So these, you know, billionaires with their plans to go to Mars and transhumanism, et cetera, would they stop and listen even for a document that was rigorous and challenging, well written? I'm not sure. And one of the things that I found in this anonymous document, I really do want to try to track down who wrote it, is does the church have the moral authority to grab the attention of the Silicon Valley masters? I would phrase it another way and say, does it have the moral credibility? I mean, let's be clear. We haven't had a full, complete, honest reckoning of the Ted McCarrick legacy. And a lot of his proteges are in places of very significant influence within the church. And so the idea that we're going to throw our weight around and have the billionaires of Silicon Valley and the mandarins of the Chinese Communist Party stop what they're doing and sit and listen. I think what this author is saying is that's fanciful. It seems very unlikely. So I see this. Now, again, the document says true things. And I want to go through my friend Michael Bacalik's essay on what we owe to papal encyclicals. But as it's written, it's a jumble. It's a grab bag of some favorite issues. It says some not very compelling things about artificial intelligence, but it seems to secure in place this methodology of endless dialogue and accompaniment and negotiation, and there's not a lot of teaching going on. So if I make the bold claim, this is really not the document that we needed right now. It's not unreasonable to ask, all right, Father, well, what could that be? The document that we did need, what would that look like? Well, if we want to take as a frame of reference, this is the church's, this is a compendium of the church's social teaching. We could do that, but that needs to be rooted in a specifically Christian anthropology. And that Christian anthropology needs to be rooted in a Christology. So that means we have to go back to the Word made flesh. And if we start doing that and we recognize ourselves as creatures created ex nihilo by a creator who's intelligent and good and wise and provident, then a lot of popular pet projects, transhumanism, posthumanism, transgenderism, how to say this delicately, the celebration of conjugation is obviously contrary to nature, especially during the month of June, they'll become very, very dubious. And if we're going to talk about
our ethics is rooted in our nature, which is rooted in the person and mission of Christ, eventually we'd have to start talking about Christ as King, Christ as reigning. And then we would have to talk about the church being mandated to be the teacher of all nations, bringing Christ to the world and the world to Christ. He's an oddly specific formulation. We would have to take up a phrase that will embarrass many contemporary churchmen, namely, we would have to talk about the social reign of Christ the King. We would have to start referring all of human efforts to Christ as he has revealed himself to the one church he founded. And to be merely a companion of humanity through history, and to be one dialogue partner among many, apologizing along the way and misquoting its own scriptures. That's not how you enhance credibility. You know, I've met a number of millionaires in my day. I've met a few billionaires too. They're busy people. They don't have time to mess around. And this document presents an uncertain voice that doesn't cohere. And so the people who most need to hear what the church has to say on these matters, we just don't have credibility with them. So I hope someone will say, oh gosh, you got a draft of the document. We're working on a final draft. It's going to be better. Trust me. I'm Jesuit Father Robert McTague, your host here every day of the Catholic Current. You want to join us for the rest of the hour, because coming up next, Week in Readiness, you and me reviewing the headlines of the week in light of the upcoming Sunday scriptures. So we'll be all prayed up for Sunday Mass. 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That's GAB.com. 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Please do stay with us.

0: In the name of the Father, and of the Son, and of the Holy Spirit. Amen. O Saint Joseph, whose protection is so great, so strong, so prompt before the throne of God, I place in thee all my interests and desires. O Saint Joseph, assist me by thy powerful intercession, and obtain for me all spiritual blessings through thy foster Son, Jesus Christ, our Lord. So that, having engaged here below thy heavenly power, I may offer thee my thanksgiving and homage. O Saint Joseph, I never weary contemplating thee and Jesus asleep in thine arms. I dare not approach while he reposes near thy heart. Press him in my name and kiss his fine head for me, and ask him to return the kiss when I draw my dying breath. Saint Joseph, patron of departing souls, pray for me. In the name of the Father, and of the Son, and of the Holy Spirit. Amen.
1: Hello, this is Father Jim Netto with the Diocese of Portland, Maine. In Krakow, Poland, on the 2nd of June, 1938, the Lord Jesus himself directed a young Polish Sister of Mercy on a three-day retreat. Sister Faustina painstakingly recorded Christ's instructions in her diary, that is, a mystical manual on prayer and divine mercy. These instructions became Faustina's weapon in fighting the good fight. Jesus began, "My daughter, I want to teach you about spiritual warfare." Secret number 8, always justify to yourself the opinions of your superiors and of your confessor. In this secret, Christ is speaking to Saint Faustina, who lives in a convent. But we all have people in authority over us. The devil aims to divide and conquer, so humble obedience to authentic authority is a spiritual weapon. In fact, no virtue could ever be of benefit without humble obedience to God. Attempts to be virtuous that are joined to disobedience to the will of God, no matter how good they may appear, will actually work for our condemnation. Recall when Saint Peter at first refused to have Jesus wash his feet. He was elevating his own notions of what was proper over our Lord's command. To avoid this error, we must recognize that virtue is impossible without obedience to God. For as Scripture says, better is obedience than sacrifice.
0: Question or feedback about today's episode? Want to suggest a guest or a future topic? 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
2: 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Here we are, the last segment of our Friday. You know what that means? Week in readiness, you and me reviewing the headlines of the week in light of the upcoming Sunday scriptures. So we'll be all prayed up for a Sunday Mass. What are the stories we're following? Well, the response to Pope Leo's first encyclical is continuing to unfold. Cardinal McElroy, the Archdiocese of Washington, removed from his position as exorcist Monsignor Stephen Rossetti, because apparently Monsignor Rossetti said that UFO activity in aliens is really probably demonic activity, and apparently he shouldn't have said that. There is a new prefect for the Dicastery of Communications in Rome who was a news anchor at EWTN. I'll have some things to say about that in the future when we have more time. Looking at political news, Southern Poverty Law Center is hit with another grand jury indictment President Trump includes the Democrats of, quote, big cheating, unquote, with mail-in ballots in the California primary elections. House passes a resolution to end the war with Iran. SpaceX's IPO is set to be the biggest ever and could make Elon Musk a trillionaire. So the world is, you know, humming along, doing what it does. I don't know that anybody slammed on the brakes and says, wait a minute, let's stop everything and have a look at this new encyclical. Meanwhile, if you're following the Novus Ordo calendar of the Pauline Rite, this Sunday is the Solemnity of the Most Holy Body and Blood of Christ, also known as the Solemnity of Corpus Christi. And we're looking at lectionary 167. And the readings are beautiful. And in particular, we have from the Gospel, John 6, where he says, my body, my flesh is real food and my blood is real drink. It's not just a symbol. And I have published, in fact, I'm going to ask Mr. Engineer to look for it. Mr. Engineer, March 2023 issue of Homiletic and Pastoral Review, I have an article called What Many Priests No Longer Believe. And it's about the fact that many priests no longer believe that their people have the faith. And the reason that many priests no longer believe that the people have the faith is the way they behave at Mass. Now, I can go on and on about the way people dress and arriving late and leaving early and the irreverent way they receive Holy Communion, the banal music, the insipid prayer. I mean, there's plenty of blame to go around everywhere. So how do we fix it? Well, let's kind of do things simple. If you wouldn't behave that way at a crucifixion, don't behave that way at Mass. Let's start with that. Because the bold Catholic claim regarding the holy sacrifice of the Mass is that it makes present again, under the appearances of the elements of the Last Supper, it makes present again Christ's sacrifice on Calvary. That should be very sobering. Let me add something else. I've said this before, and some people find it controversial, inflammatory, or even incomprehensible. The holy sacrifice of the Mass is not a communion service. The purpose of Mass is not to distribute Holy Communion in a way that makes Holy Communion seem to be your liturgical proof of purchase or your liturgical participation trophy. It's to make present again the sacrifice of Christ on Calvary as the one and only act of worship fully acceptable to the Father. Because on our best day, and I don't know about you, I don't have a lot of best days. I know Mr. Engineer has more best days than I do. But on our best day, the best we can say to God Almighty is, imperfectly, I offer you my imperfect love. And God will say, gotta be honest, thanks very much. That's not good enough. Well, of course not, because he's infinitely holy. He's infinitely good. He's infinitely just. And we need to thank and praise and worship him because of his infinite generosity in calling us into existence out of the nothing. But then he also saved us from ourselves, from our wickedness, our rejection of him at a terrible cost to himself, namely the sacrifice of his only begotten son. And so if we want our worship to be acceptable to the Father, we have to kind of piggyback onto Christ's self-offering and say, me too, me too. Take my broken, messy life offered imperfectly and scoop it up in that perfect offering of Calvary so that our Heavenly Father, when he looks at me, see and loves in me what he sees and loves in his only begotten Son. That is the primary purpose of the Mass. and for those who are properly well-disposed in a state of grace, having observed the fast, having made one's Easter duty in the past year, and if you're married in a marriage recognized by the church, then one may rightly present oneself to receive Holy Communion. And if one presents oneself for Holy Communion and doesn't meet those criteria, not only do you receive no grace, you incur the penalty of sacrilege, which is why frequent sacramental confession is so important, and my brother priests need to preach on that more often. So, what's the moral of the story here? God Almighty loves us. He is just. He is merciful. And in his mercy, he offers to us, at a terrible cost to himself, the one form of worship that will do justice to his grandeur and his goodness. And that is to make present again the perfect act of worship and sacrifice, which is Christ's self-offering on Calvary. So understood, how could we tolerate arriving late, leaving early, and not giving our best? How could we tolerate ringing phones at Mass? How could we tolerate applause at Mass? It's been my privilege recently to offer Mass with the religious community. And here's what I say about them. They love our Lord so much that they want to worship him. I hope at least once you'll be able to attend a Mass like that. I'm Jesuit Father Robert McTague, your host every day of the Catholic Current. Join us on Monday for another round of the Catholic Current. Great topic, lively guest. That's how we roll here at the Catholic Current. Remember, our rallying cry of the Catholic Current is Christus Mundum, Mundus Christo, bringing Christ to the world and the world to Christ. We want Christ to be known and loved. We want him to be worshipped. We want Christ acknowledged as Christ the King. That's why we do what we do here at the Catholic Current and the Station of the Cross, because we are committed to being more than merely relevant. Through the intercession of Our Lady of Mount Carmel, may Mighty God bless you, Father, Son, and Holy Spirit. Go in peace, and please do pray for me, for I am a sinner.

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angel of the Lord declared unto Mary. Hail Mary, full of grace, the Lord is with thee. Blessed art thou among women, and blessed is the fruit of thy womb, Jesus.

The Lord is with thee. Blessed art thou among women, and blessed is the fruit of thy womb, Jesus. Word was made flesh. Hail Mary, full of grace, the Lord is with thee. Blessed art thou among women, and blessed is the fruit of thy womb, Jesus. Pray for us, Holy Mother of God. Let us pray.

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2: Dante wrote, "The path to paradise begins in hell." Join Deacon Don Prendergast and David Fortin as they discuss the tools men need to build the domestic church and the spiritual weapons to defend it. This is Through the Fire.
3: Hello, friends. Welcome to this episode of Through the Fire. I'm David Fortin, joined by Deacon Don Prendergast. How you been, bud?
4: I'm holding my own.
3: Yeah? How's the weather down there?
4: Yeah, we shared with the audience that my school life is quite stressful, but I'm holding my own. Well, it's all good.
3: That's why I kind of wanted to change the subject a little bit and ask you, how's the weather down there in Florida?
4: Well, the weather is okay. I mean, it's a little cloudy. We got overcast today.
3: Yeah. I noticed.
4: But it's hot.
3: I noticed last week when I was, because like all my friends, I kind of keep track of their weather. Kind of a dorky little thing that I do, but Connecticut was hotter than Orange City,
4: wow.
3: Florida. Yeah, we were at 98 degrees.
4: Oh, yeah, we haven't got, well, one day. There was so far one day we got up to high 90s, but it's been mainly high 80s.
3: Yeah. You know, and with that hot weather, people kind of dress a little differently.
4: And, they do.
3: And I
4: especially
3: think,
4: when they show up for church.
3: Yeah, and I think that's kind of segues into our topic for this episode of Through the Fire. We're talking about modesty.
4: Modesty, yes. The battle for purity.
3: But modesty isn't just, you know, the clothes we put on. There's a philosophy.
4: There is.
3: To it. So let's get into that.
4: Well, I mean, we have to start with the fact that we have to come back to the same place that we start at all the time, which is there is a difference between what the church teaches as what is acceptable, what is right, what is true, what is just, what is holy. And what the world, you know, what the world will tell you, what is acceptable, what is right, what is true. You know, I've used this expression, I've used this analogy in the past. I said, you know, if we allow ourselves to simply be governed by what is negotiated in a court of law, well, we will find ourselves negotiating all kinds of ridiculous and evil things. And a perfect example of that, and I know a lot of people use this, but it's true. A perfect example of that is there is nothing that Hitler's Germany during World War II, during that era, there is nothing that they did which was illegal. None of it. None of it was illegal. And this is an important thing to distinguish within a culture. You know, Hitler came into power legally. Now, I'm not saying he came into power morally. I'm not saying that he served the people morally. But, you know, it's important for us to start from that position of understanding that everything that the Third Reich did was legal according to that society. And so we need to have this understanding that, just think about it this way. Dave, do you remember when we were kids and the TV would turn itself, you know, the TV stations would play the national anthem and then go to that snowy background every single night at 11 o'clock?
3: Yeah, I do remember that, as a matter of fact.
4: I mean, just the culture was different.
3: Well,
4: you know,
3: but it's still the same because you're talking about how, you know, the Nazis came into power legally. Abortion is legal in this
4: yes.
3: country, but it's the same thing. It's not right.
4: No, it's not right. But, you know, if you're going to fix your morality based upon what is allowed according to the law, and I'm not saying canon law and I'm not saying God's law, but according to civil law, if you're going to base your morality on that, then it's just a matter of time before you're going to be scratching your head trying to figure out why is this considered normal. And, you know, there's a political philosophy that explains it known as the Overton window. And I don't know if we've talked about that on the show, but I encourage everybody to look up the Overton window. And the idea is if you can take a picture frame, put in your mind a picture frame And then if you were to have a spectrum of conservative to progressive, and then the center was neutral, right? So if you were to take a picture frame and you place that picture frame on the neutral point, the Overton window philosophy would teach us that as our children's generation grows up, they're going to push the limits. They're going to see what they can get away with it. I mean, let's face it. Most all of us did that when we were growing up. And so our children's generation, they grow up and they push the limits. So they're going to try to operate as far on the progressive side of that window frame as possible. And when they go outside of the window frame, that is symbolic of us as parents saying, whoa, whoa, whoa, unacceptable. No, no, no. I cannot tolerate that behavior. Okay, then we kind of drag them back into the frame. But most of the young people will exist on that edge of the frame, which is progressive. And so now they grow up, and now it's their turn to be parents. And as they are raising their kids, they fix their frame where they believe neutral should be. And so what you find is they're thinking, well, my kids are still pushing all the way to the progressive side. But, you know, I did that stuff when I was their age. So I'm going to be a little bit more lenient than my parents were. And by doing this generation after generation, that Overton window, that frame keeps getting moved. It advances every generation. It advances further and further progressive until we get to a point where clearly everyone is in agreement. The vast majority is in agreement that society has just gone way too far. And then there's some kind of a correction. But even that correction, going back to conservative values, that correction is never going to be what it originally started off as. And we've seen this. If we look at society over the generations, we see this as, well, what does this generation believe is acceptable behavior?
3: Deacon, I think a way to illustrate that concept of the Overton window is if you take a picture and you make a photocopy of it, and then you take and make a photocopy of the photocopy, and then the photocopy of that photocopy, and you keep going and going. The further you get down the line, the more distorted the picture becomes.
4: Yeah. And that's, I think, another good way of looking at it.
3: I think that's really what society is doing now, is it's just making a copy of itself from the last generation.
4: Well, I mean, here's a good visual. Go on the internet and look up photographs. Look up photographs of beach scenes with people bathing on the beach. Look up photographs, go all the way back to the 1900s, 1910, 1920, and just watch how more and more and more skin is being exposed and how it's acceptable. You know, I mean, I remember when I was a cop in New York City back in the 1990s. I remember back in the 1990s, I don't know if this law is still in place. It probably is. But I was brand new. I was still in the academy. And we were sent out for traffic duty while I was still in the academy. We were sent out for traffic duty during the during one of the parades that was being held in New York City. And this particular parade was held in Greenwich Village. And it was the gay pride parade. It was one of the early, early gay pride parades back in the 1990s. And I remember it was evening. It was like 7-8 o'clock at night. And, you know, there was still a lot of activities going on down there. There's a whole thing that was being remembered, the Stonewall incident. And I'm not going to get into all of that. But, I mean, I remember this parade and the amount of naked people just walking through, you know, this part of Manhattan, and we were given instructions just to let it go. I remember I'm leaning on a railing, on a sidewalk railing, kind of taking a break, and my head was down, and I'm thinking about whatever I was thinking about, and I get smacked by one of the guys standing next to me, and I'm looking up like, what? He goes, you didn't see that? Some guy just rollerbladed right past us, completely buck naked. I was like, well, that's, you know, I guess it is what it is. You know, it's Welcome to New York City.
3: Wasn't there a naked cowboy down there?
4: Yeah, but and so that's another thing. So the naked cowboy, he would be in Times Square. And there was this guy with a cowboy hat, playing a guitar, cowboy boots, and all he was wearing was tidy whities. He was wearing his Fruit of the Looms tidy whitey underwear. And he was known as the naked cowboy, and he would play his guitar in Times Square. So, you know, this is in certain places throughout our country, this is considered commonplace. I remember also while I was in New York City that a city ordinance was passed. I think I got this right. A city ordinance was passed that basically said complete nudity, complete public nudity is allowed after 10 p.m. at night. And I also remember during around the same time that I was a cop in New York City, there was a whole thing that was being pushed to allow women to be topless. And I think it was something like women can be topless anywhere in New York City after something like 6 o'clock, you know, because they wanted to be able to walk around Central Park topless or whatever, whatever it was. I don't know. I don't remember the politics behind it. But, you know, this is exactly what I'm talking about. If you're going to derive your sense of morality from what the law will pass, well, good luck, because you get enough people together that'll say, yeah, I'm cool with that. They're going to pass the law, even though the law is disgusting. And so this is why it's very important for us to understand as Catholics that we're not going to be defined exclusively by the law. And the opposite is true. And we know, we've seen this over the generations, that when there is an unjust law, well, we're not going to follow an unjust law. We should never put ourselves in a position where we are going to break God's law because of man's law. You know, we have, you know, and people get a little bit crazy about this and like, well, what are you talking about, Deacon? I got to live in society. It's like, okay, say that to the thousands upon thousands of martyrs who decided, you know what, I'm not going to follow God's law. Is that what we want to do? There's a very well-known story in the Old Testament about a mother and her seven sons. And this mother and her seven sons, following the Jewish law, refused to eat pork. And you can look up the story, but she refused to eat pork. Her children refused to eat pork. And they were arrested because they were accused of dishonoring the king. And one by one, they were tortured and killed right in front of the mother. And all the while, she's encouraging the sons to be brave. And they, I mean, I'm not going to get into it, but they were doing despicable things to the boys. And the mother was watching. From the oldest to the youngest, the mother watched all of her children get brutally killed. And they recognized the importance of life after this life, life eternal. And how we are called as Catholics, we are called as disciples of Jesus, to live in this world, but not be of this world. And, you know, it may be a tough pill to swallow, but if that means being martyred for the sake of the kingdom, okay, then that's what it means. And so, you know, when I hear folks talk about, I mean, I was a youth officer in New York City. And when I hear this argument that, well, we need to give out condoms and prophylactics and we need to provide birth control in the schools because, you know, the kids are going to do it anyway. It's like, why are we surrendering so easily? You know, why are we doing that? Why are we surrendering so easily? I remember when I was a youth officer, there was a middle school case that I was involved with within the Latino community of some neighborhood guy talking the middle school girls into, you know, posing as models. And this guy got a lot of these girls to strip down to their underwear and take pictures of them and tell them they're beautiful and they're going to be, you know, a supermodel. And they bought into it. They believed it. Even some of the parents believed it. Oh, this is fantastic. And I remember I remember at one point, even there was a photo book that was being passed around the school of some girl that was, you know, taking pictures, you know, of very, very inappropriate poses. But yet the community, and it made it very, very difficult to do anything about it, the community had the attitude of that this was acceptable. And so, you know, we have to understand, we have to start off by recognizing the major difference between living according to society's depiction of what is good, what is right, what is beautiful, what is holy, and God's depiction of what is beautiful, what is right, what is good, and what is holy.
3: I don't know how you dealt with that, Deacon. I mean, that's, you know, I go back to leader, protector, provider. Where were the fathers where the little girls were involved?
4: Well, I mean, you can imagine in many of these instances, the father wasn't even present. You know, this is what happens. The father was not present.
3: Broken families.
4: So, yeah, broken families, single parent families.
3: Young girl becomes a target.
4: Right. The young girl becomes a target. The mother is thinking about the potential money that's involved, you know, with the modeling career, you know, and then the next thing you know, the child is in jeopardy of being used for pornography and whatnot. And so it's important for us to start off with, if we're going to talk about modesty. Modesty is a whole lot more than criticizing the way girls dress. Everybody seems to think that's what modesty focuses on. That's all it looks at is, what are you going to do to allow, you know, the way a girl is going to dress? But modesty also has to do with guys. You know, modesty has a lot more to do. Modesty is much, much more than just the way a girl or a woman presents herself in the world. Because you got to ask the question, who is she presenting herself to? You know, I mean, we can't have the attitude of, well, I'm not exposing myself. No, dude, but you're the one that's gawking at the girl. You're the one that's whistling. You're the one that purchases the pornographic material. You're the one that is promoting this element of society. And then you can't take the attitude of, well, you know, I told my daughter to change her clothes and she didn't change. So what am I supposed to do? Well, have the fight. I'm sorry. Have the fight. Don't shy away. Have the fight. Because we're talking about, are we going to live according to God's law or are we going to live according to society's law? And then also, you know, if we're talking about men, how do you allow your wife to dress? And I am deliberately using the word allow, okay? Because we're not pulling punches here. We are the head of the family. God has given us that position, that responsibility. We are the head of the family. How are you allowing your wife to dress when she goes to work, when she goes out in the evening with you to some event or some party? I mean, you know, I've everybody knows that I've made my way through the motorcycle community. And I've asked some of the guys, it's like, you know, your girlfriend or your wife or, you know, your old lady, whatever you want to call it. Consider how she's dressing. And then are you deliberately trying to show her off? Do you get a thrill out of other guys having a fascination of, this is what I would like to do with the lights off? I mean, what does that say? Where does that place your morality? Where does that place your relationship with God that you would promote something like that? And so we have a part to play in this also. And this is, we can't put this all on the women that modesty is their problem, not our problem. Who do you think they're getting dressed up for? And so, you know, there's a lot more to this, Dave, than just simply how, you know, how a teenage girl dresses when she goes to school. There's a lot more to this.
3: You know, I want to say that my wife is very, very pretty, okay? Very pretty girl. And I've never, ever, ever had to say to her, you want to check the way you're dressed? She's always dressed very modestly. As pretty as she is, she doesn't need to show off. And I think there's a beauty that is in a modestly dressed person.
4: Well, here's the thing. There used to be an expression there used to be an expression that I don't think anybody uses anymore. I mean, Dave, when was the last time you heard the expression sex drive?
3: Yeah, I've heard it. I don't know when the last time it was, but I've heard it.
4: Right, but I'm saying it's not necessarily something that you may have heard over the last 10 or 15 years.
3: No, you're probably right.
4: Yeah, so here's the idea, the way that the church would look at sexuality, the way God would look at sexuality. From a modest perspective, we are drawn into the pursuit of the other. And the idea is the whole concept of sex drive is that the man pursues the woman, and then the purpose of that is for the sacrament of matrimony. And this purpose of the sacrament of matrimony is so that the two become one. All right? Anything outside of that is distorted.
3: Last week, we talked about the different types of love, the eros,
4: yes,
3: familial, and the agape. What you're describing right now is that eros, that attraction,
4: yes,
3: right?
4: Yeah.
3: Okay.
4: Right. And so when, you know, God gives us the eros love, which is where we get the word erotic. God gives us the capacity for eros so that we will seek out a mate. We will seek out someone to be with, to marry, to have that committed sacramental life for the rest of our lives, to have a family, to raise a family and have children. You know, God gives us that as the attractant. The problem is that when we lose that sense of modesty, when we enter into fornication and pornography and all of these other elements, we end up having a distorted understanding of eros, a completely distorted understanding. I mean, first of all, you know, to view these images, you know, the pornographic images, to view all of that, that's not reality. I mean, come on, let's face it. That's a fantasy. That is completely a fantasy. You know, there is that's not a real relationship. And there's also a very, very real diabolical element to it. And that seduction, that diabolical seduction, you know, I've heard it described as a spiritual spouse. So now you're marrying yourself through that sinfulness. You're marrying yourself to a demon of lust. And so this is why all of that is bad news. All of that is bad news. Likewise, when you have people that have this attitude of, well, you know, I'm going to take the car for a test drive before I buy it. Okay, well, you're not buying a car. You're entering into marriage. And so if you're not going to enter into marriage with that profound understanding that this is a sacramental union between me, my spouse, and God, then what are you doing?
3: And with that marital embrace being such an important part of the marriage, wouldn't you want to grow in that? To explore,
4: well, of course.
3: To explore each other?
4: Right. This is why it's also just as dangerous for a married couple to be involved with pornography. You know, I've heard it said, and I do not believe that it's true, but I've heard it said, I've heard it even by members of the clergy. Well, you know, whatever the couple does in their own bedroom is their own business. It's all fine because they're married, as long as, you know, it's mutually agreed upon, and as long as, you know, they're not bringing a third person involved. It's like, well, no. You can still have a disordered love, even in marriage. You can have disordered love, even in marriage. And so that's not true. You can spoil, you can defy the sacrament of matrimony, depending upon what you're doing and what you're allowing, the way you treat each other. You can most certainly defile that. And so this is why understanding modesty, it's so much more than just the way you tell your teenage daughter she has to dress when she goes to school.
3: Cheating is cheating. Doesn't matter.
4: Yeah, I mean, you know, and then I've heard this also. I've heard this argument where it's like, well, you know, is it wrong for me to be thinking about another person while I'm with my spouse? Can I imagine that my spouse is some television, some movie star, some rock star? It's like, well, no, you can't do that either, because that's also a supernatural spouse. That's also lust. That's adultery, basically.
3: That's what
4: it's adultery.
3: Yep.
4: You know, so all of this is connected, including to us men. Mm. So I want to read this. I want to read this. And then on the other side of the break, we're going to dig in a little bit deeper. But I want to read this. This comes out of the Catechism. Catechism number 2522. Modesty protects the mystery of persons and their love. It encourages patience and moderation in loving relationships. It requires that the conditions for the definitive giving and commitment of man and woman to one another be fulfilled. Modesty is decency. It inspires one's choice of clothing. It keeps silence or reserve where there is evident risk of unhealthy curiosity. It is discreet. And this is true for men and women. You know, I mean, just because you've got this, you know, football star physique and you lift weights at the gym does not mean that you need to be showing yourself off to the entire neighborhood. If we have a beautiful body,

0: necessity. It interferes with modesty. But likewise, we should not be lording over ourselves to the other. And so maybe, Dave, on the other side, I've got some more stuff that we can talk about. But we have to understand that at the root of everything is we cannot allow society to tell us what is right and what is proper. You know, we need to recognize that we live according to the law of God. We live according to the teachings of the magisterium, sacred scripture, and sacred tradition. And none of that will say, well, you know, polyamorous relationships are all good if everyone is in agreement with it.
1: Well, as we learned last week, in a polyamorous relationship, one person is miserable.
0: Always, always.
1: You know, Deacon, in our relationship, my wife, Finn, the only reason we're a cute couple is because she's picking up the slack. I'll be right back after this break.
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1: All right, Deacon, we are back from our break, and we are continuing our conversation on modesty. But before we get started again, I just want to say next week you're off.
0: I'm taking off next week. Try not to have too much fun while I'm out.
1: Well, when the cat's away, the mouse will play.
0: Right. So everybody should know that Father Burke is going to be sitting in for me.
1: He is. He's
0: He's a fantastic priest. He's fantastic
1: from
0: guy.
1: County Cork in Ireland. Once you hear his brogue,
0: you want to tell everybody what time of day you're going to be recording to get that put together.
1: I will be getting up at 4:30 in the morning to put that together.
0: And that's because of the time zone difference.
1: It is, but it's not the first time that, you know, Father Burke and I have worked together. He was on my podcast along the way many times. We even started a podcast, which we got to really get back to because it's really a treasure, called Forgotten Treasures. And it was about all the blesseds and those people that have their cause of canonization is stalled in Ireland.
0: Right.
1: Ireland has made such a great contribution to the Catholic faith.
0: Absolutely.
1: And that show really, really demonstrates the level of commitment that the Irish had throughout their persecutions.
0: And you know what? We're talking today about the difference between living according to society's dictates and living according to the dictates of Christ and the church. Mm-hmm. And, you know, a perfect example of what we're talking about actually is modern history of Ireland. Ireland used to be a

0: profoundly Catholic country.
1: Yeah.
0: Not so much anymore.
1: No, they allow abortions now. They allow contraception for years. I guess that wasn't, I mean,
0: no,
1: as,
0: I mean,
1: as it
0: was
1: an American,
0: just,
1: it was just kind of.
0: Yeah. Another country that has kind of modernized away from the church is the Philippines. The Philippines, I remember, I had a good friend of mine, Deacon Alex, that we both went through seminary together. Mm-hmm. He's Filipino, and him, you know, his family kind of invited my family to be part of their life. And he used to say, very, very common, every radio station in the Philippines mm-hmm. at 3 o'clock in the afternoon would interrupt their programming for the Chaplet of Divine Mercy.
1: Wow.
0: But every day.
1: It just goes to show, the more we move away from the church, the less modest we become.
0: Well, this is the whole thing about the Overton window that we talked about in the last segment. Every generation is pushing, pushing, pushing. We need to have something. This is the problem. If we don't have something, think of a tent. And the tent has tent stakes. Now, if you don't have tent stakes, the tent is going to fall over. The tent is going to blow away as soon as the wind shows up. But if you have tent stakes, if that tent is anchored where it doesn't move, the wind can blow and the tent is going to stand. We have a scripture passage of the two houses, the house that's built on sand and the house that's built on rock. And it says in scripture, when the rain comes, when the storm comes, it doesn't say if the storm comes. It says when, because guess what? The storm comes. We have storms. We have storms all the time. So we need something that's going to anchor us down. And what that is the teachings of the church, the doctrine of the church, the lessons of scripture, the lessons from the deposit of faith over the centuries. That is what anchors us in place so we don't get swept away. And so it's important for us to have that. You know, we have the virtues. And so the virtue of modesty, you know, modesty and temperance, you know, these virtues are important in our life because it keeps us from going over the cliff. It keeps us anchored. You know, one of the seven deadly sins is lust. You know, and how do we avoid lust? It's modesty. Modesty is what allows us to fight against the temptations of lust.
1: You know, when you're speaking about sin right now, and one of the things that I've often thought about was, what are the sins that these girls that dress so immodestly, they are turning men on, they're making men mind, they're making their minds go to places that they shouldn't be. They're responsible for other people's
0: sins.
1: Yeah,
0: but they're not exclusively responsible.
1: No, you're right, because we're supposed to have custody of our eyes. But
0: yes, and as fathers, we're supposed to take charge of our household. You know, this is what's important. You know, we talk about leader, protector, provider. Yes, each one of us who are beyond the age of reason must take responsibility for the sins that we, you know, engage in, whether they are sins of commission or sins of omission. If we're beyond the age of reason, then we have to take responsibility for our own sinfulness. But sinfulness can be encouraged. And that's what we're talking about today, is the encouragement of sinfulness. Certainly, you know, I'm not going to put on my Dr. Freud hat and start digging into why someone would behave as, let's say, an exhibitionist, you know, where they're, you know, parading themselves around in a flirtatious way on purpose. I'm not going to, you know, start digging into why somebody would do that. There are many reasons why somebody would do that. But we're speaking to the men. And the men that we're speaking to, if you have responsibility over your children, you have responsibility over your spouse, you know, you have to take charge of that. You have to recognize that God is going to hold you accountable as the head of the family for the things that you permit. And so there are choices that need to be made. How do you present yourself? What are the movies that you watch as your children walk past the TV? What's the music that you're listening to? How do you dress? What's your language like? You know, I mean, if you're somebody that's dropping the F-bomb every other sentence, it adds to this cult, this collective view on what is acceptable and what is not acceptable. It's very, very difficult for a father to tell his daughter what you're wearing is inappropriate when mom is wearing an outfit much more inappropriate. But then you give the excuse of, yeah, but we're going to a grown-up party. It's like, dude, it makes no difference. Makes no difference at all. You know, our children will respond so much more to what they see than necessarily what they hear. We are modeling behavior every day, all the time. The question is, what are we modeling? Where do we get our virtue from? Are we following the virtue of the world, which says, hey, man, get while the getting's good. You know, I'm going to get what's mine. I'm going to take what I want. Have fun while you're young. Go for it. The Nike commercial, just do it. Is that what we're modeling? You know, you can worry about God later on when you're an old person in the nursing home. Then you can worry about God. But now you're young. Have fun. Go explore the world. You got to be careful. You got to be really, really careful. Each one of us, we are called to be the example for our children to see. As men, we set the pace as to how our wife feels about us and how our wife feels about herself. If we're going to be pushing the physical attributes, what happens when our wives get older and they don't necessarily have the physical attributes that they had when they were in their 20s? How are they going to feel then? Where are we going to be when you know, God willing, you know, we're now 20, 25, 30, 35 years into the marriage? Are we setting the stage for our wives to question whether or not we still love them because they don't look the way they did back in their 20s?
1: And that goes back to, again, what we talked about last week, that familial love, that, and then that agape love.
0: If they have it, you know, that's the
1: true
0: problem. Today,
1: that's
0: we're
1: true
0: kind of focusing on what do you do if the only love in your relationship is the Eros love?
1: Right.
0: You know, I mean, one of the reasons why marriages fail, you know, I think, well, I'm not sure what the statistics is. I think it's something like 51% of first-time marriages end in divorce. But one of the reasons why that happens is because the relationship has not developed beyond Eros.
1: Please don't take this the wrong way, but Eros should have ended by the time you've...
0: I wouldn't say ended, but I would definitely agree with the idea that it should not be priority.
1: Right. It shouldn't be priority by the time you're getting married or even before that. You should move into that familial love and then bring that Eros love into that.
0: Well, there's a biology behind it also because, you know, there's a biology behind all of this. We have to be aware that, you know, especially the public, the physical imagery of peoples weighs more heavily on the woman than it does on the man. We as men, for much of us, what we are defined by and what we are valued in pertains more to how we can provide for the home, where a wife tends to be valued as to the emotional impact the wife has in the home. So, you know, as men, we're the leader, protector, provider. The wife, she is the nurturer, she's the caregiver, and, you know, she is the emotional support. Okay, so now you have this attraction, this Eros attraction in the beginning, and from a biological perspective, you know, it sustains itself, or should be sustaining itself, in a very mutual way right up until the time when the woman enters into menopause. She enters into menopause and her chemistry changes as a result of that. And this is all very, very natural. And it's happening because prior to menopause, You know, her chemistry is set up for baby making. Well, again, I go back to what we had talked about last week, whereas, you know, a woman who is seeking a mate or desiring a spouse, she needs to worry about, can he take care of me and the baby at our most vulnerable? You know, as you have a woman that is 4, 5, 6, 9 months pregnant, or beyond that, she has a newborn child, she's very, very vulnerable.
1: And that's so illustrated by Joseph taking Mary and Jesus to Egypt.
0: Absolutely. You know, when we take a look at the Holy Family, Joseph is the paramount image of this. They did not have a sexual relationship with each other. But still, she is drawn to him because she needs him to protect her. He is drawn to her as leader, protector, provider. She is supporting the embrace, we can say, of her submissiveness. And remember, we've talked about this. Submissive means to be under the mission of the family, which Joseph is the head of the Holy Family. And so modesty in modern society needs to also incorporate what is drawing the two together. Now, in Joseph and Mary's case, certainly what was drawing the two of them together was the Holy Spirit for a very, very, very particular purpose and mission. Whereas with a modern marriage, a modern coupling, you're being drawn together for basically two reasons. And neither of those reasons is to have fun and party and to play. You know, this is something that married couples seem to forget. You're not supposed to be getting married to your spouse to have fun. That's not the purpose of marriage. The purpose of marriage, as we've talked about in the past, is it's a vocation. You are marrying someone who will help you get into heaven. And along that way, you're marrying someone to build a family with so that you have the next generation of building up the kingdom of God. Now, how you do that should be fun. You should be playful with each other. But again, we come back to modesty. We're not going to be playful in such a way that we are inviting others into something that is supposed to be sacred. You know, I see this all the time when I go to the beach. I'm down here in Central Florida. I go to Daytona Beach quite frequently. I went to Daytona Beach. I want to say it was over the winter. It was probably maybe March, February. It was like February. And I went to the beach and I actually saw someone, a young woman. She set up a pole on the beach that she was spinning around on a pole, like as if she was up on some kind of performance stage. And she was wearing I'm serious as a heart attack. She buried the pole into the sand, had this big, you could see this gigantic chrome plated base so it wouldn't tip over. And she's twirling on this pole like as if she's performing where, you know, meanwhile she's wearing a bikini.
1: And that's kind of like what I was alluding to earlier by saying that, you know, these women need to be a little more.
0: Well, they do, but now you got to ask yourself, why? Why is she doing that?
1: Exactly.
0: What is what is behind that? Why is she so desperate for that kind of attention?
1: Attention or insecurity?
0: Well, yeah, but you have to ask yourself the question, what are the men in her life? What was the role that the men in her life played that pointed her in a direction where this is considered to be appropriate? Now, I'm not saying that, you know, I'm not trying to say being Catholic means you need to be a prude. I'm not saying that at all. There is absolutely nothing wrong with a wife who wants to dance for her husband in private to create some excitement within their marriage. There's nothing wrong with that. Again, going back to the understanding that he's not thinking of somebody else and she's not thinking of somebody else. But you know, she's dancing for him and the two of them are drawn even closer together. John Paul II, in his Theology of the Body, talked about this all the time. You know, the idea of an understanding, you know, John Paul II, I'll just say this, might be a little shocking for some of our audience members, but this is what Pope John Paul the Great actually said. He said, There is no part of the human body that is not kissable. Let me say that again. He said, John Paul the Great said, there is no part of the human body that is not kissable. So I'm just going to leave it there.
1: Do we need a disclosure on this?
0: Well, I'm just saying.
1: If it was Pope John Paul II, then I guess we're good to go.
0: And the truth is that being a Catholic doesn't mean you need to be a prude, but it also means that, you know, there is ordered and disordered. And if we keep everything that God has given us in an ordered manner, we will find satisfaction. When we move to disordered, when we allow the devil to get into our head and say things like, your wife is beautiful and gorgeous and it's exciting to be around her, but been there, done that, you know, hey, look at that one over there. If we allow that kind of thinking to get inside of our heads and we act on it, that's exactly the attacks that the devil wants to do. And, you know, we also happen to be in a time where everybody is talking about Fatima and how the Blessed Mother, as she appeared in Fatima, basically told the children, the last battlefront is going to be on the family. That's where the last battle will take place. And so this is an important topic that we have. It's important that everybody understands all of these virtues, the virtue of chastity, the virtue of modesty, the virtue of temperance, all of these virtues and so many others, these virtues are under attack. The family is losing ground, and we need to get the word out there that us men need to stand up and fight. We need to pick up our sword, the sword of truth, the sword of scriptures and the catechism, the sword of the teachings of the church. We need to pick up our sword and battle against these invading forces, and so that we can have victory for the kingdom.
1: Deacon, as you're talking, I'm thinking about how we used to ask for our wives' hands in marriage to their fathers.
0: Right.
1: And that seems to me like that would be a very modest thing to do, and maybe to return to, because I don't know if it's happening so much today anymore.
0: Well, no. I mean, now parents find out, you know, parents find out that their daughter is getting married. But, you know, the whole idea has to do with, what are you trying to possess as a man? You know, what are we trying to possess in the relationship? Are we trying to possess virtue? Are we trying to elevate sanctity and holiness? Are we doing what Jesus has asked us to do in Ephesians, where we are holding our wives at a standard similar to how Christ is asking the church to be at a standard, so that we can keep our wives beautiful and holy? Remember, Jesus is the head of the church, and we are supposed to be the heads of our family. And Jesus wants the church to be without spot or stain. The church is to be beautiful and pure and holy. We should be wanting that for our spouses, for our wives, and for our daughters. And we should be teaching our sons to follow in that example. So, Dave, I want to go back to scripture. I want to go to the book of Sirach. I love this book. This is chapter 18, verse 30 and 31. And this is on self-control. Go not after your lusts, but keep your desires in check. If you satisfy your lustful appetites, they will make you the sport of your enemies. How true is that? How true is that? You start acting like a fool, it's going to come back and haunt you big time. I mean, we've all probably have experienced some element of that. You know, allowing ourselves to be impure in our thoughts, in our actions, in our deeds. And then, you know, somebody takes a picture, somebody posts it on the internet. You know, it's like, I don't understand. This is something also that I experienced when I was a cop, this attitude, because, you know, the internet was just starting to boom back in the 90s. I mean, now it's totally consumed everybody. But back in the 90s, it was like, you know, the high school kids were just starting to be in that whole cell phone everywhere all the time attitude. Even when I was a cop, I remember we were not allowed to carry cell phones. You know, back then we would, you know, you need to make a phone call. Then you go back to station house and you make a phone call. We were not even allowed to carry cell phones, and they were flip phones back then. So here's what I don't get. You have young people, boys and girls, and they're throwing pictures of themselves onto the internet, pictures of themselves. Some of them are incredibly indecent. Some of them are video clips. And they throw this stuff out onto the internet. They know it's there forever. But now there's this attitude. It's like, well, you know, everyone does it, so no big deal. Okay, so when your children find that video clip, when your children are 12, 13, 14, 15 years old, and they find that video clip of you back during your college days with the spring break going wild, doing things you should not be doing, how do you justify that when now they start behaving that way? There's really, it's hard to justify that. And it really, it would be difficult to act surprised when that occurs. But yet we see that all the time. We see that, sadly, it's become normalized. And this is the problem. This is why we're losing the fight with the family. This is exactly what the Blessed Mother in Fatima was talking about with the attacks on the family. How we are normalizing this kind of behavior. I don't understand why we're in such a hurry to kick our kids out of the house and say, okay, it's time for you to live on your own. Are they prepared for that? I don't understand why we would encourage, if we had the choice, why would we encourage sending our children to college where they're living in the dorms? Why would we encourage that? Why would we encourage allowing our children to listen to certain music, wear clothes in a certain way, dress in a way that is completely inappropriate? I just, you know, and then we're surprised when we have the behavior that follows. See, you can't just think that you're not going to get one without the other. If we want to bring virtue into our children's lives, then virtue is only going to come if we have the rest of the field taken care of. Vice is the same way. If we don't want to have teenage pregnancy, then we need to roll back that education and begin at a very, very young age of we are God-fearing people and we pay attention to who our children spend time with. We pay attention with the things that our children do. Now, I'm not saying that 100% of the time what I'm talking about is going to be completely foolproof and it's going to work. But let's also not forget, I have to be prepared. I have 8 children. I have to be prepared for my judgment. I have to be prepared for taking account for what kind of a father I am. I have to be prepared for when Jesus looks at me and asks me if I honestly think I deserve to get into heaven because of the kind of dad and the kind of husband I have been in this world. I have to be prepared for that. Do I want to be a saint? Well, if I do want to be a saint, of course there's going to be battles, there's going to be fights, there's going to be arguments with my kids. And they're going to have to make the choice for themselves, but it doesn't mean I get off the hook. It doesn't mean I can just brush my hands and say, well, it's on them. It's like, well, not completely. Did I quit? That's the question we have to ask ourselves. Did I quit? Because this job that I'm doing, this job of being father, this job of being a husband, it's until the day I die. I don't get to quit on my kids because it's hard. I don't get to quit. I have most of my kids are married. I don't get to quit on my daughter because she's married. I still have to be the role model for her. I still have to be available to her husband and be a role model to him. You know, we have to stop the attitude of, well, my kids are grown, I'm done. No, you're not. The job description simply has changed. And so the idea of modesty is bigger, so much bigger than just telling our teenage daughters to put a different outfit on. It's a battle for purity. Nothing but that which is pure is going to get into heaven. So modesty is also about sainthood. And it's not something that we should be ashamed of. We should all desire to be saints, every single one of us. And so I want to wrap things up with a reading from Wisdom, chapter 15, verse 6. Lovers of evil things and worthy of such hopes, are they who make them and long for them and worship them. We have to be aware that we cannot be lovers of evil things. The world will tell us breaking the rules is exciting, but you become a lover of evil things. And there is no future in that. There is only misery.
1: Deacon, we got to wrap it right there. Friends, please join me next week when Father Gabriel Burke will be sitting in for Deacon Don Prendergast. For Deacon Don, I'm David Fortin. We'll see you next week.
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0: The Station of the Cross Catholic Media Network presents Saints and Seasons. On June 7th, we celebrate the feast of St. Paul of Constantinople, bishop and martyr. Paul was born in Thessalonica in the late 3rd or early 4th century. St. Alexander, bishop of Constantinople, chose Paul as his successor in that see. Paul was an excellent preacher and fiercely defended the Catholic faith against the Arians. The heretics succeeded in exiling Paul to the West on false charges. He was aided there by the Western Emperor Constans, son of Constantine, and Saints Athanasius and Maximinus. Eventually, Paul returned to Constantinople and regained his see upon the death of the Arian usurper. But after further unrest, the Eastern Emperor and Arian sympathizer Constantius, brother of Constans, had Paul banished again until the bishop was allowed to return thanks to the influence of Constans. Upon the Western Emperor's assassination, Paul was deposed once more, smuggled out of Constantinople by the Arians to avoid interference from Paul's loyal flock. This time, Paul's heretical enemies imprisoned him in Armenia and left him to starve to death. When they found the bishop still alive after many days without food, they strangled him to death in the year of our Lord 350. The Eastern Church honors him on November 6th. Also celebrated on this day are St. Robert of Neumünster, St. Meriadoc, St. Gottschalk, St. Colman of Dromore, St. Antonio Maria Gianelli, and many other martyrs, confessors, and holy virgins. For more about the saints and seasons of the Catholic Church, visit thestationofthecross.com/saints and seasons.
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7: 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I'm Doug Keck. Joining me on set is our chaplain, Father Joseph Mary Wolfe.
8: Always good to be with you again, Father. Doug. 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
7: Right, as you jump ahead each week. And let me mention the other ones we're going to be hearing. Enrolling my family in a scapular. Love does not go beyond obedience. It would be worth it. For just one soul, something mm-hmm. Mother always talked about. But let's go back to the first one, as you alluded to, why Mother Angelica became a nun, which mm-hmm. is what the phone call leads us to.
8: Yeah, that each one of us here at EWTN have our own story, how we ended up here. And I was talking with Mike Warsaw recently. I said, you know, you were 26 when you came here. I said, I was 26 when I came here. I said, really? Yeah. So interesting that we're both called in our 20s.
7: And I've been here 26 years. That's the best I can do.
8: But we each have our own stories. And I was talking to him about how Mother invited him to come down here. And one of his first jobs was working in production. And he wore a lot of different hats. But he said, it seems like I've always been traveling, you know. And he's doing a lot of that today. But we all have our own stories, and Scott Hahn suggests that in heaven, we're going to hear each other's stories, how God intervened in our life for our salvation, and it's never going to be tiresome, because it's exciting to know how God's working.
7: Now, Mother indicates that if you're religious, you must be happy. Mm-hmm. How's that working for you?
8: It's working. Yeah, it's definitely working. But she also puts out, it's not an easy life. So she brings that reality in there, too. Neither is marriage, you know. That I was reading an article recently about marriage. Typically, you have four deaths, or most people have four deaths, you mm-hmm. know.